0: used to travel around the entire country.
1: Small country.
0: Small country. Here, impossible.
1: Right.
0: So the fact that we could do this online and we can actually really find everybody who is a potential member and audition them, listen to them properly, connect with them, you know, really understand who they are as people as well, which is also very important. That's something that made all of this possible.
1: And then the musicians come together for a couple of weeks, actually just a little north of New York City at Purchase, where they rehearse, get to know each other, get to learn the music, become an orchestra, and then they come to Carnegie Hall and give a concert. But it doesn't end there. Where is the tour this year for the NYO?
0: Well, this is only just the beginning here at Carnegie Hall. We're then going to Osaka, Tokyo, Hong Kong, Beijing, Shanghai, and Seoul in Korea. So it's a thrilling tour for them. I mean, quite extraordinary to see the world in that way.
1: And the first time for the NYO in Japan.
0: It is the first time. And we've played in China many times. We've played in Korea as well. So this is very special to be going to Japan. And Japan is somewhere very special for me, too.
1: We'll talk more about that as the broadcast proceeds. Clive, I know that you want to get into your seat for the first part of this, but we'll see you again at intermission.
0: We'll see you at intermission. And Jeff, what you mentioned about sold out, there were people begging for tickets outside when I arrived.
1: Right.
0: So fantastic.
1: Another tribute to your work. Clive Gillinson, Executive and Artistic Director of Carnegie Hall. Clive's going to go to his seat now. The stage door is closed, and we are getting ready to meet for the first time the National Youth Orchestra of the United States of America. Bringing to us tonight, first, a work by Carlos Simon, an American composer. The work is called Festive Fanfare and Overture. Our maestro this year is conductor John Andrea Nozeda, and we met him a few days ago while the orchestra was rehearsing, and we asked him about Carnegie's invitation to work with this group of musicians and if he approaches this assignment as a conductor or more as a teacher.
2: A little bit of both. I have to, anyway, treat them as professionals, as young professionals. There are elements of lack of experience where I need also to teach or just to remind them things that in a professional orchestra you don't need to remind to the players. But from the other side, from the other hand, you find a lot of enthusiasm, a lot of fire that maybe in some professional orchestra is difficult to find. So how to combine the high professionalism, a high experience in a professional orchestra, how to combine with the fire of the youngsters, and vice versa, how to inspire the fire and enthusiasm they have with a bit of professionalism. So it's a little bit of both.
1: Conductor John Andrea Nozeda, speaking of working with the National Youth Orchestra of the United States of America. The applause you just heard was for the concertmaster for the first half of this concert. She is Kayla Lee, a violinist from San Jose, California. And now, as soon as that tuning exercise is completed, Maestro Nozeda is backstage chatting with some of the staff from the NYO. It does take a large number of people, in addition to the orchestral players themselves, to make this amazing ensemble work. Now, there goes the stage door. And out goes John Andrea Nozeda, renowned opera and orchestral conductor, music director of the National Symphony Orchestra, and this year, the conductor of the National Youth Orchestra of the United States of America. All these young musicians, ages 16 to 19, on their feet. Now, taking their seats to bring us Carlos Simon's work to open this concert by the NYO from Carnegie Hall, live.

0: The National Youth Orchestra of the United States of America, playing Carlos Simon's festive fanfare and overture in its New York and Carnegie Hall premiere. The work written just last year to mark an anniversary for Andras Nelson's as music director of the Boston Symphony and presented for the first time on this concert. And now on stage, the composer Carlos Simon here in the house to hear this work, performed by the NYO USA, as this orchestra of young musicians from 29 states around the country plays at Carnegie Hall and gets ready to embark on a tour of Asia. Applause for Carlos Simon with the NYO on its feet and conductor John Andrea Nozeda. Now, there's going to be a bit of a stage change, a few players added, a few chairs moved around before the next work on our program, the famous E minor violin concerto of Felix Mendelssohn, featuring Taiwanese-Australian soloist Ray Chen, who first came into the public eye in 2008 when he won the Yehudi Menuhin violin competition, and then the following year he won the Queen Elizabeth competition. And Ray Chen, now a sought-after soloist with the world's best orchestras. We talked to him yesterday about working with the NYO.
1: This project is more than just like a performance, right? It's more than just a tour. It's about mentorship. It's about the relationship of, okay, finding the right type of soloist who can be looked up to and isn't that far off in age, right? And so where you find this, okay, like I can ask them questions. I can sort of like have access to all of the insights and to be able to learn as they're in the orchestra to what's going on. Like, why does he make those choices? You know, let's use this time wisely together to learn from each other. And so that's the attitude.
0: Ray Chen's had a few days of rehearsals with this orchestra, and we talked to him about what the interactions with these young people have been like.
1: This project is more than just like a performance, right? It's more than just a tour. It's about mentorship. It's about the relationship of, okay, finding the right type of soloist who can be looked up to and isn't that far off in age, right? And so where you find this, okay, like I can ask them questions. I can sort of like have access to all of the insights and to be able to learn as they're in the orchestra to what's going on. Like, why does he make those choices? You know, let's use this time wisely together to learn from each other. And so that's the attitude.
0: With just a few rehearsals under their belts between Ray Chen and this orchestra, yet they are all ready to go. Gentlemen, you can head on out anytime. Yeah, all right. Ray, you ready?
2: Yeah, absolutely. Such a pleasure to be here.
0: Okay, well, good. It's nice to see you. But really, they want you on stage. So we're just waiting, and there the stage door is open. And out go Ray Chen and John Andrea Nozeda. Chen is a big social media and YouTube star. He has an instruction app for learning to play classical music and is, as I say, very well known. And so those cheers are for him and for John Andrea Nozeda and the National Youth Orchestra of the United States of America. Now, bringing you Felix Mendelssohn's Violin Concerto from Carnegie Hall, live.

0: From Carnegie Hall, live, violinist Ray Chen, conductor John Andrea Nozeda, and the National Youth Orchestra of the United States of America, the 2025 edition of this ensemble, gathered from this year, 29 states across the United States, to come together to Carnegie Hall to bring you, as part of their concert, the Mendelssohn Violin Concerto in E minor. Ray Chen, a dynamic player on stage who shows wonderful imagination and enthusiasm and connection with the orchestra, and also manages to play the thing without any apparent effort at all. And of course, a cheering audience for a violinist who is a great star among young people all around the world, and an incredible experience for these young musicians, ages 16 to 19 years of age. And the cheers you're hearing now are for this orchestra. For the soloist and conductor are backstage at Carnegie Hall. You've just heard them chatting, and back out they go. Now on stage, hand in hand, Nozeda and Ray Chen and the NYO. Ray Chen pulling a couple of stray pieces of horsehair from his bow. Chen is a huge star on YouTube. He has an app that helps musicians connect. That was Ray Chen asking for more applause for the National Youth Orchestra of the United States of America. Another bow for this group of young people. Now Ray Chen backstage one more time, tuning just a bit. And we'll see if we get it on. The audience certainly is not going to let them go. But this time, instead of both coming to the front of the stage, Nozeda is taking his seat among the orchestra, and we are going to get an encore from violinist Ray Chen on this concert by the National Youth Orchestra of the United States of America from Carnegie Hall, live.
1: Wow, thank you so much! Something for you. I just wanted to say how much of an honor and a privilege it is for me to be here sharing the stage with such wonderful, talented musicians of the NYO USA. Thank you so much.

this concert here today isn't just a concert, it's a send-off. I'm sure you all know that we're gonna go on tour to Asia. Can you imagine? You're 18 years old. I mean, I was like learning how to do laundry when I was 18, but you know, 18 years old, and you're playing on the world's greatest stages, Hong Kong, Shanghai, Beijing, Tokyo, Osaka, part of this amazing tour put together by Carnegie. Can you imagine the excitement? What a wonderful time. So thank you for being here to celebrate with us and to send us off on this wonderful tour. And to celebrate, I have a little something as well. This is Izai's Preludio.

0: Violinist Ray Chen with an encore. On this Carnegie Hall live broadcast of the National Youth Orchestra of the United States of America, that was the opening movement of Eugenie Zaia's Opus 27, number 2, violin sonata for solo violin, the movement titled Obsession. The subject of the obsession, obviously, J.S. Bach, whose music Zaia quoted from directly at the beginning of the work. Now, off stage, Ray Chen is with us, and will there be? It seems not. Okay, we're just following what's happening outside. The house lights are going to come up, and we've reached intermission of this concert from Carnegie Hall Live by the NYO. I'm Jeff Spurgeon. I'm sitting alongside Clive Gillinson, the artistic and executive director of Carnegie Hall, and we have a pair of headphones for you, Ray. So there we are, and we also have violinist Ray Chen back here with us to chat a little bit about your experience playing. It seems to me, Ray, if I can not overstate, my sense was you had a fairly good time out there.
1: Oh, it's a tremendous, amazing energy out there. I mean, it's Carnegie Hall. I mean, what do you expect, right? There's already the mystique, the aura. You know, I like to say that it's where dreams come true, you know? You have such an incredible acoustic in itself, but then what it does is it's so real. The music, the layers, the textures are so visceral and real that, but then yet again, it's Carnegie Hall with all the mystique. So it's very much that dream, but yet reality. So it's dreams come true here, right here. That's the energy.
0: And that's got to be true for the young people on stage with you. You've worked with them. How many rehearsals did you have? How much time have you spent with this?
1: We've had two rehearsals only. Can you believe it? Two rehearsals plus a dress. And it's incredible how much they've grown, you know, from even the first rehearsal. I mean, grown as musicians, but grown as, like, people. I mean, I was chatting with them in between rehearsals, finding time. They're, you know, getting asked questions. Everything from, of course, the usual violin playing that you would expect.
0: Sure.
1: To also a skincare routine as well.
0: And do you have a skincare routine you want to share? How did you answer that question? It was a real question.
1: I just say, you know, my pores just sweat a lot. So when I'm on stage, I'm sweating. And that's good. That's good. Exercise is good.
0: So, Clive, every year we engage one of the world's great soloists to play with the NYO. What do you look for in a soloist? What does somebody like Ray Chen bring along when he comes to join the NYO?
2: Well, you've all heard every element of that, which is Ray's incredible playing, but his passion, his enthusiasm, his willingness to join with the orchestra. He's not here, you know, to sit aside as a great soloist. He wants to be part of what is an absolutely passionate, extraordinary group of people. And Ray inspires them and is part of that. But, you know, they inspire each other. I think that's what's wonderful.
0: It's clearly true. Can you talk a little bit about how you communicated with the orchestra in rehearsal, maybe with the maestro, about putting the Mendelssohn Concerto together?
1: Of course. Well, you know, I think that one of the benefits of playing the Mendelssohn Violin Concerto is that everyone already has it in their ear. I mean, this isn't just any youth orchestra, right? This is the National Youth Orchestra. So it's a very high level of individuals who already know most of the repertoire. I at least heard it at some point, especially when it comes to Mendelssohn Violin Concerto. So there was definitely advantage there. There's also an advantage that, you know, I mean, I think most of them have seen a lot of my videos on social media. So I felt an immediate kinship. It was like we were leaving off from the last conversation. We're continuing where we left off, and that was really cool as well. So when it came to actually the rehearsals, it was so straightforward. It almost felt like they already knew what I was going to do. Maybe they had done, I don't know, a listening session or something like that. I swear, it was so effortless. And of course, Maestro Nozeda was a huge part of that. I mean, I kid about like them watching the videos and stuff like that, but Maestro Nozeda couldn't have done this without him and his guidance and his mentorship. When it comes to putting together, you know, such a vast repertoire in such a short amount of time, it's not easy, right? You have to carefully balance between being motivational and yet holding people accountable, holding young people accountable. And how do you do that? I saw his rehearsals. I watched him how he did it. It was such a unique and incredible experience. So, you know, anytime open rehearsals, I highly recommend you go and watch those.
0: Ray, you've made a change in violins. You were for a few years, at least, playing the dolphin Stradivarius that Yasha Heifetz played.
1: That's correct.
0: And what I understand is you aged out of that violin. You can't play it after you turn 35 or something like that?
1: But yeah, that's right. Well, the Nippon Music Foundation, who generously loaned it to me, they have a mission to support young artists. You know, it's like any mission where like here with NYO, you know, you age out at one point, but you have the support while you have it. And I'm incredibly grateful for the support that they gave me. But then, yes, when I turned 36, I had to give it back. Right. And I've been on the search for a new instrument this year. I've played 24. I've tried 24 different Stradivarius and Guarneri del Jesus this year alone. Wow. Yeah, and this one that you heard tonight, this is a 1727 Stradivarius. I am quite fond of it. fingers crossed that it works out.
0: Okay, all right. Violinists and their relationship with their instruments are a complex thing. It's not just a simple romance. So we hope that this infatuation works out. Ray, thank you so much for a really thrilling performance and all of the wonderful enthusiasm. And by the way, you're going to make a great broadcaster. You don't even need a microphone. It was wonderful the way you were on stage.
1: I was trying to project. Thank you so much for having
2: Certainly
1: me here.
2: Did.
1: Yes. All right.
0: You came across beautifully. Thank you so much. Violinist Ray Chen with us on this concert broadcast from Carnegie Hall Live, celebrating the 2025 edition of the National Youth Orchestra of the United States of America. Clive Gillinson, Artistic and Executive Director of Carnegie Hall, what do you have to say about the first half of this concert and your impression of this year's group?
2: Well, firstly, I think one of the things Ray said about Nozeda and the way he's worked with the orchestra, he doesn't feel as though he needs to step down for them at all. He treats them as if they're a professional orchestra. The demands he makes are the demands you'd make on a professional orchestra. And I think that was really what Ray was saying, that, you know, they can give everything and you should demand everything of them because they're capable of everything. And that's one of the most thrilling things. And frankly, you shut your eyes and you think you're listening to one of the top orchestras in the world.
0: It's really
2: something.
0: You
2: wouldn't imagine you're listening to 16 to 19-year-old kids.
0: And I think a point that is always good to make about this ensemble is that this is a group of young people who are not necessarily planning to be professional musicians. So these are not kids who've been to Curtis. These are not fast-track kids from Juilliard or from one of the major other schools around the country. And music might not be their first vocational choice. And that's been an important part of the understanding of what NYO is all about.
2: It certainly is. And the reality is probably only half of them will become professional musicians. But to be in NYO, you cannot be a full-time music student. Mm. You know, it's got to be part of your broader life. And the minute somebody does become a full-time music student, they have to leave. So in fact, you know, because our view is they then get access to being able to play with orchestras with other full-time music students. So this is for people who have not reached that stage, and yet they are so multi-talented.
0: Yeah.
2: They will be extraordinary in many, many fields. And literally, half of them will do other things. The other half will become professional musicians. And now we've got 100 playing in top orchestras all around America, getting top jobs everywhere, too.
0: It's an incredible legacy that has become a part of the story of the National Youth Orchestra of the United States of America. We are at intermission of this broadcast from Carnegie Hall Live.
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6: After 2 years of searching, the Syracuse Orchestra has found their new music director. 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
0: Backstage at Carnegie Hall, I'm Jeff Spurgeon, bringing you one of the most special broadcasts we present in a year. It's the concert by the National Youth Orchestra of the United States of America, drawing in players who audition via video. They not only play, they also have to provide a kind of personal essay of their work in order to join this ensemble. And we're getting ready for the second half of this program, which will consist of the Rachmaninoff Symphony No. 2. It's a piece that's a staple of orchestral repertoire. But what is intriguing to the conductor of the NYO this year, John Andrea Nozeda, is that both this piece and the Mendelssohn Concerto that we heard in the first half of the program are, though familiar to audiences, they are new or relatively new to these players.
8: What is stupendously exciting for me is the fact that probably no one of them played Mendelssohn or Rachmaninoff. So will not happen that the perception, oh, we know this piece. So there is the also the curiosity of approaching something big, important for the first time.
0: We also asked John Andrea Nozeda about working with a generation that many of us perceive as being accustomed to instant gratification, quick videos on a phone, shorter attention spans maybe. So how does a group of young people respond to a work like the Second Symphony of Rachmaninoff, where in particular there are some passages that are both slow and long?
8: I think the concentration span is diminishing nowadays, but just the already the fact that they decided to try to be a musician already put themselves in a different mindset, because they know that the rehearsal will be in chunks of 1 hour and 20, which is an eternity. But they are maybe, they are not used to this kind of prolonged concentration. But little by little, I could see even in the last 2 days, they developed that. They were more attentive. They were less distracted. So that means that also music teaches, not the conductor, teaches how to stay longer in a state of ecstatic beauty.
0: Conductor John Andrea Nozeda. Now, this almost hour-long Rachmaninoff symphony has, we know, made its way into the hearts of some of these young players.
9: The Rachmaninoff Symphony No. 2 is probably my favorite.
10: Really like the second movement specifically of the Rachmaninoff Symphony.
9: The most complex and emotional piece I've ever played.
10: I think it's so cool how it's written, like in the fugue style, and like the melodies like being passed around all the time.
9: The third movement is definitely my favorite, with the clarinet solo, and it is so emotional, and I know that, you know, in a future concert, there's definitely gonna be some tears in that third movement.
0: Clarinetist Daniel Tauert from Plano, Texas, and violinist Jacqueline Roddenbeck, she's from Tucson, Arizona, two of the players of this orchestra, reacting to the work that we are about to hear. And now, the stage door opens. Conductor John Andrea Nozeda, leading the 2025 edition of the National Youth Orchestra of the United States of America, on stage now with the NYO, ready to bring us the Second Symphony of Rachmaninoff in this performance by the National Youth Orchestra from Carnegie Hall, live.

from Carnegie Hall Live. You've just heard Rachmaninoff's Symphony No. 2, performed by musicians who are all ages 16 to 19. They are the National Youth Orchestra of the United States of America. The 2025 edition of this orchestra, created since 2013, with the exception of a COVID year, every year by Carnegie Hall and the Weill Music Institute, which is the educational wing of Carnegie Hall. The NYO on its feet, along with conductor John Andrea Nozeda, moving through the orchestra, section by section. Now, back to offer handshakes to the principal members of the bass section and pointing out various other members of the orchestra. As this group of young people is on its feet before a sold-out crowd at Carnegie Hall, which is also on its feet. This is the concluding work in this program that began with a fanfare by American composer Carlos Simon and continued in the first half with a performance of the Mendelssohn Violin Concerto in E Minor featuring soloist Ray Chen. And so, with that, we thank you for listening and conclude this live broadcast from Carnegie Hall with the National Youth Orchestra of the United States of America. Our thanks to Clive Gillinson and the staff of Carnegie Hall. Our engineering team includes George Wellington, Edward Haber, Duke Marcos, Chase Coulpon, and Noriko Okawa. Our production team is Eileen Delahunty, Laura Boyman, Nicole Nelson, and our project manager is Christine Herskovitz. I'm Jeff Spurgeon. Thank you for listening. Carnegie Hall Live is a co-production of Carnegie Hall and WQXR in New York.

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For more than 140 years, no one knew this sonata existed. When it was rediscovered in 1970, the music world was agog with excitement over the manuscript signed F. Mendelssohn. Everyone assumed it was written by Felix. But in 2010, a graduate student discovered it had actually been written by Fanny Mendelssohn. The pages of the manuscript happened to be a direct match for 30 missing numbered pages in a bound volume of Fanny's works. From APM, American Public Media, this is Performance Today. I'm Valerie Kaler. Pianist Isita Kanemason plays Fanny Mendelssohn's Easter Sonata ahead this hour. Right now, here's Isita Kanemason at the piano alongside her younger brother Sheku Kanemason playing cello. This is Requiebros by Gaspar Casadó.

0: Requiebros by Spanish cellist and composer Gaspar Casado. Requiebros more or less means sweet nothings or flirty comments, a little romantic flattery. Sheku Connie Mason was the cellist with older sister Isita Connie Mason at the piano. Isita is back later in the hour with music by F. Mendelssohn. But which F?
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0: From APM, American Public Media, this is Performance Today. I'm Valerie Kaler. So glad to have you along for today's musical adventures and discoveries. Ahead this hour, making the case for a second Lifetime Achievement Award, and Sister Mendelssohn finally gets some very belated credit. Right now, a visit to Finland. In early December, Finland is in deep winter. The days are incredibly short, with some of northernmost Finland not seeing a full sunrise at all. So the arrival of spring is eagerly anticipated and gratefully celebrated when it does arrive. In his tone poem, Jean Sibelius artfully evokes the slow, sleepy reawakening of nature, the return of sun and green and warmth after a long, dark winter. Nicholas Collin leads the Finnish Radio Symphony Orchestra in Spring Song by Jean Sibelius.

Nicholas Collin led the Finnish Radio Symphony Orchestra in Spring Song by Jean Sibelius. That performance from the Musiikkitalo in Helsinki, Finland.

0: In a moment, how do you follow a Lifetime Achievement Award? Well, one composer just keeps achieving. 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
0: We're about to hear brand new music written by a composer who's nearly a century old. Samuel Adler was born in 1928 in Mannheim, Germany. The son of a composer and cantor, Adler was surrounded by music. He loved to play the violin. But as a Jewish child growing up in Nazi Germany, his daily activities were severely limited by the regime. He was mostly confined to his home. He and his family were finally able to flee to the Netherlands, and from there eventually landed in Massachusetts. He went to public school and was able to walk around freely in public for the first time in years. And his love of music developed into a deep passion for composition and then for teaching composition. He taught for decades, first at Eastman, then at Juilliard, just retired in 2017. And he's written more than 400 works so far. Samuel Adler was honored with the Aaron Copland Award for Lifetime Achievement in Music in 2003. Yep, 23 years ago. I'm thinking they need a supplemental second lifetime award, because while he's retired from teaching, he has not stopped composing. Here's a piece he wrote in 2025, just before his 97th birthday. This is the world premiere performance of Quartettsatz, the string quartet number 11 by Samuel Adler, played for us in concert by the Bergamot Quartet.

0: Brand new music written by a nonagenarian. That was the Quartetsatz by Samuel Adler. He was just shy of 97 years old when he wrote that in 2025. He's since celebrated his 98th birthday. We heard the world premiere of Adler's Quartetsatz played by the Bergamot Quartet. That concert at St. John's in the Village in New York City was part of the Village Trip Festival. Samuel Adler retired in 2017 after being a composition professor for more than 60 years. After Samuel Adler's family fled Nazi Germany in 1939, they eventually landed in Massachusetts, where he'd go on to study music at Harvard and Tanglewood. He served in the Army in the 1950s, during which he founded the 7th Army Symphony Orchestra. They played more than 800 concerts while stationed in Germany and were a key element of U.S. cultural diplomacy in the post-war years. When Adler returned to the States, he was active in the Dallas music scene before accepting a composition professorship at the Eastman School of Music. He stayed there for nearly 3 decades, then spent 20-some years on the faculty at the Juilliard School. He retired in 2017. He may be retired from teaching, but Adler is not finished with composing. He has more than 400 works to his name so far. Operas, symphonies, quartets, liturgical works, and more. Composer Samuel Adler. In a moment, the importance of signing your full name. 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We're about to hear music that was lost for 140 years and only recently attributed to the correct composer. It's called the Easter Sonata. When it was rediscovered in 1970, the signature on the manuscript led people to believe it was written by a very well-known man. It said F. Mendelssohn. Pianist Isita Kane-Mason told our friends at New Classical Tracks,
1: when it was first rediscovered, it was thought to be by Felix Mendelssohn because that's what everyone just assumed. But then with time, they realized that it was Fanny Mendelssohn's work, and they found proof that she talks about writing her Easter Sonata in the spring when she was about 22 years old. And it's also very clear from the music how different the writing is to Felix Mendelssohn's writing.
0: So what stands out as the difference between Felix and Fanny's writing? Connie Mason says for her, it comes down to how they use texture. Felix's textures are lighter, lots of sparkly runs, while Fanny uses lots of chords and thicker textures. Isita Kane-Mason loves Fanny Mendelssohn's Easter Sonata because of those chordal textures and hymn-like qualities. Keep an ear out for those in the second and fourth movements. Here's Isita Kane-Mason with the Easter Sonata by Fanny Mendelssohn at the University of Georgia Performing Arts Center in Athens.

For almost a century and a half, no one knew that sonata even existed. When it was rediscovered in 1970, the music world was electrified by the manuscript signed F. Mendelssohn. Everyone assumed it was written by Felix. But in 2010, grad student Angela Mace suspected it had been written by Fanny Mendelssohn. The musical language was much more Fanny than Felix. Also, the manuscript ended up corresponding to a bunch of missing pages from a bound volume of Fanny's works. And Fanny Mendelssohn had written in her diary about composing an Easter sonata in 1828. Only took 182 years, but the sonata was finally identified and properly attributed to Fanny Mendelssohn. We heard pianist Isita Kane Mason play that Easter sonata, a performance at Hugh Hodgson Concert Hall in the University of Georgia Performing Arts Center in Athens, Georgia.

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2: 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Dr. AI is rapidly changing care, but does Dr. AI do it safely? And on the next Medical Student Minute, Ariana Nazem breaks down multitasking and why it may be working against us.
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Composer Claude Debussy somewhat disdainfully described Edvard Grieg's music as bonbons, pink, wrapped in snow, which honestly sounds perfectly delightful to me. But in addition to that which is pink and fluffy, there's also great pain, profound sorrow, big love, and plenty of action. And in this music, trolls, kidnappings, gangs, weddings, art, self-doubt, dementia, and maybe even redemption. From APM, American Public Media, this is Performance Today. I'm Valerie Kaler. Coming up this hour, we'll hear the Minnesota Orchestra with incidental music written by Edvard Grieg for Henrik Ibsen's extremely weird play, Peer Gynt. The Signum Saxophone Quartet got together in Cologne in 2006. They are known for their experimental approaches to new music and their energetic takes on the classics. Here's a track from their debut album, their version of a movement from the Holberg Suite by Edvard Grieg.

Rigaudon from the Holberg Suite by Edvard Grieg. He wrote it for solo piano in 1884 and shortly thereafter made a setting for string orchestra, which is how we usually hear it. Martin Jense made that arrangement for saxophone quartet. We heard it played by the Signum Saxophone Quartet. We've got more music by Edvard Grieg, his Peer Gynt Suite, on the way. From APM, American Public Media, this is Performance Today, taking you to concerts around the world. I'm Valerie Kaler. Composer Bright Sheng was born in Shanghai in 1955. The family owned a piano, passed down as part of his mother's dowry. And Bright's mom taught him how to play when he was 4 years old. But as he recalls, he was naughty, and he didn't want to practice at all. When the Cultural Revolution began in 1966, the Sheng family piano was taken away. Sheng remembers his father smiling bitterly and telling him, well, you don't have to play piano anymore. At first, this seemed like a relief. A year or so went by, and when he was 13, Sheng heard piano music over the radio again, and he realized he desperately missed the sound of the piano. He made himself a keyboard out of cardboard so that he could keep practicing. And he remembers telling himself that no matter what he ended up doing for his job when he grew up, he would never forget about music because he loved it so much. Sheng started playing the piano again at his school. And when he was sent to Tibet, he began performing music, studying folk music, and composing his own works. Sheng was able to go to school to study music after the Cultural Revolution ended. He moved to the U.S. in the 1980s, where he became a mentee and assistant to Leonard Bernstein. Bright Sheng's teenage self would be delighted. He never forgot about music, and it's his full-time job. His compositions have been celebrated for decades. Let's go now to a concert in Cleveland, Ohio. James Way at the piano, Kristen Lee playing violin, and Raman Ramakrishnan on cello. They're playing four movements for piano trio by Bright Sheng.

0: evocative music with a very straightforward title. Four Movements for Piano Trio by Bright Shang. Did you hear those odd sounds near the end of the first movement? Something like a very deep dulcimer? That's where pianist James Way reached inside the piano to pluck the strings. Such an effective moment. That performance was from a concert during Chamberfest Cleveland in Cleveland, Ohio. James Way played piano, Kristen Lee was the violinist, and Raman Ramakrishnan played cello. In a moment, flawed protagonists make for the best stories. 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
0: Last January, the Minnesota Orchestra launched a new festival concept. And earlier this year, they referred to their Nordic Soundscape series as the second annual. So fingers crossed it really will be a yearly event because, oofda, there's some outstanding music coming out of it. At the concert we're about to sample, the audience heard newly minted reimaginings of Grieg miniatures, ballet music from Denmark, a violin concerto from Sweden, and Edvard Grieg's masterful storytelling as demonstrated in Peer Gynt. In Henrik Ibsen's play, Peer Gynt is a young man who's got great potential as an artist, but he's constantly at war with his physical desires. Among his adventures, he meets a young woman and they fall in love. He helps a bride escape from her wedding, or kidnaps her, depending on your perspective. He considers joining the Trolls, a group of bikers, punkers, goths, vampire wannabes. He comforts his mother on her deathbed from Alzheimer's. He becomes a successful businessman and loses it all. He pretends to be a prophet, and he winds up in an asylum. Finally, he returns home to confront a creature called the Shadow, who's always been watching him, trying to teach him what it is to be human. Edvard Grieg wrote 23 separate pieces of incidental music for Ibsen's play, and later plucked 8 of them to create a pair of concert suites. Here is the suite number 1 from Peer Gynt by Edvard Grieg. Thomas Sondergaard leads the Minnesota Orchestra in concert in Minneapolis.

incidental music written by Edvard Grieg for Henrik Ibsen's play Peer Gynt. Peer Gynt, it should be stated, not your conventional leading man. He is fairly hard to like, and throughout his life he makes some breathtakingly bad choices. Showed up at the wedding of his ex-girlfriend, for example, and steals her away to spend a night in the mountains. He also drinks himself into a stupor and into a dream sequence, wherein he may or may not have impregnated a troll woman just by thinking about it. Grieg created a couple of concert suites from the play's incidental music. We just heard the Peer Gynt Suite No. 1. Thomas Sundergaard led the Minnesota Orchestra at Orchestra Hall in downtown Minneapolis.

In a moment, curious music from an incorrigible student. You're listening to Performance Today from APM. Sometimes a structured learning environment just isn't a good fit. Case in point, Czech composer Bohuslav Martinů. Not a model student at the Prague Conservatory. He was actually expelled for quote-unquote incorrigible negligence, which is my new band name, by the way. But Martinů was intensely curious about every kind of music he could find. He studied, he wrote, he traveled, he wrote and traveled and studied some more. In 1939, the Nazis invaded Czechoslovakia, and Martinů moved to Paris as the Czech cultural attaché. And then the Nazis invaded Paris. He fled again, eventually made his way to the United States. He was teaching at Tanglewood when he wrote the music we're going to hear next, a set of duets for violin and viola, inspired by Mozart's duos for the same combination. Violinist Stella Chen and violist Matthew Lipman gave this concert at Clemson University in South Carolina. Three madrigals for violin and viola by Bohuslav Martinů.

Czech composer Bohuslav Martinů first encountered English madrigals in the 1920s. He was absolutely smitten. There was something about the interwoven lines and the rhythmic freedom that resonated with him. And he combined that spirit with bohemian folk music to create something entirely new. Three madrigals for violin and viola by Bohuslav Martinů. Stella Chen and Matthew Lipman gave that performance at the Brooks Center for the Performing Arts at Clemson University in South Carolina, part of the Robert and Lillian Yutzi Chamber Music Series. 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
1: The flute has a recorder as its predecessor. The cello has the viola da gamba as its predecessor. The clarinet has a chalumeau as its predecessor. And we're going to hear a chalumeau concerto in just a few minutes. I'm Peter Van de Graaff, your host. Thank you for tuning in. It will be by the German Baroque composer Johann Friedrich Fasch, and we have some music from the German Baroque right now, in fact, a very famous piece, from Cantata No. 147 of Johann Sebastian Bach. Originally for chorus and orchestra, here in its version for just orchestra, the Academy of St. Martin in the Fields and Sir Neville Mariner with Jesu, Joy of Man's Desiring.

Jesu Joy of Man's Desiring from Cantata 147 of Bach, Sir Neville Mariner, conducted. Here's some music by a contemporary of Johann Sebastian Bach, who actually worked in close proximity to Bach in the city of Dresden for a time. His name is Johann Friedrich Fasch, and this is a concerto for chalumeau, which is a predecessor to a clarinet. And we have Shalev Ad El with Academia Danielle.

Shaliv Adel joining Academia Danielle in that Chalumeau concerto in B-flat by Johann Friedrich Fasch. Chalumeau, the predecessor to the clarinet. And so we have a little clarinet concerto to follow that with Andrew Mariner, the son of conductor Sir Neville Mariner, who leads the Academy of St. Martin in the Fields. This clarinet concertino, little concerto, is by Carl Maria von Weber.

0: The Clarinet Concertino, Little Concerto for Clarinet and Orchestra by Carl Maria von Weber, performed by the Academy of St. Martin in the Fields, Andrew Mariner, clarinet, his father, Sir Neville Mariner, conductor.
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2: 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I'm Steve Seal. 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
0: Here again is Sir Neville Mariner and the Academy of St. Martin in the Fields, this time with harmonica player Tommy Riley and this caprice by Gordon Jacob.

Tommy Riley, Harmonica and the Caprice by Gordon Jacob. Here is music from a film from 1941 by Erich Wolfgang Korngold called The Sea Wolf, starring Edward G. Robinson and Ida Lupino and John Garfield. A suite from that film score is played by the New Zealand Symphony, conducted by James Sidaris.

0: James Sidaris and the New Zealand Symphony, and a suite drawn from a film score by Erich Wolfgang Korngold from 1941 called The Sea Wolf.
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0: 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Hi, I'm Peter Van de Graaff, pleased to be your musical host from midnight till 6 in the morning. We're here for you on WCNY-FM Syracuse, WUNY-FM Utica, and WJNY-FM Watertown. And remember, just as you depend on us, we depend upon you. Thank you.
4: I have here some music by an Irish-French composer. Her name is Augusta Holness, and this is called The Night and Love.

Some music by a woman who is a good friend of Camille Saint-Saëns. Her name is Augusta Holness, and that's called Night and Love, conducted by Patrick Davin. Peter Van de Graaff is my name, with some music of Saint-Saëns as a featured work, his fifth piano concerto, the so-called Egyptian concerto. We have some more Egyptian-inspired music by a pupil of this composer, who is Nikolai Rimsky-Korsakov. Los Angeles Guitar Quartet plays this transcription of the Capricho Español, the Spanish Caprice, by Rimsky-Korsakov.

Los Angeles Guitar Quartet playing that transcription of a brilliant orchestral piece by Nikolai Rimsky-Korsakov based on some Spanish melodies called Capricho Español, the Spanish Caprice.

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1: Now to a pupil of Rimsky-Korsakov named Anton Arensky. We begin with this little scherzo, a scherzino, played by Anatoly Sheludyakov.

Anatoly Shelyudyakov playing that music by Anton Arensky, the Scherzino, or Little Joke, literally. Before we hear the Egyptian Concerto by Camille Saint-Saëns, here is the overture to a ballet, a very successful ballet by Anton Arensky called Egyptian Nights. And this is the USSR Radio Symphony.

And on it goes from there, as that's from a complete recording of the ballet Egyptian Nights by Anton Arensky, the overture to the ballet. And Alexander Demchenko conducted the USSR Radio Symphony Orchestra. That brings us to more Egyptian, not only

Egyptian-inspired music, but this was actually composed in Egypt, in the famous city of Luxor. Camille Saint-Saëns spent a lot of time traveling in general, but a lot of time in northern Africa, and made use of some Egyptian melodies as well in this composition. Piano Concerto No. 5. He wrote this, by the way, for his own Jubilee anniversary, the 50th anniversary of his first performance as a young boy. Stephen Huff here with the City of Birmingham Symphony, Sakari Oramo conducting, and the Egyptian Concerto of Saint-Saëns.

Stephen Huff, City of Birmingham Symphony, Sakari Oromo, conducting the Egyptian Concerto by Saint-Saëns. That's the Piano Concerto No. 5, and the last of those by Saint-Saëns, written in 1896, some 20 years after his Piano Concerto No. 4. Here is Stephen Huff again, with a little encore piece. It's also from 19th century France, and it's by Emmanuel Chabrier, an album leaf.

It's 2 o'clock. This is WCNY-FM Syracuse, WUNY-FM Utica, and WJNY-FM Watertown. Some musical discoveries to be had in front of us. I'm Peter Van de Graaff, and let's hear this. First of all, from 17th century Germany, a very little-known composer named Andreas Oswald, a sonata in three parts as performed by the ensemble called Quicksilver.

That's the group Quicksilver performing music by a little-known 17th century German composer, a sonata by Andreas Oswald. I'm Peter Vandegraaff with some discoveries ahead, including a couple of symphonic poems, but right now we have this, a triple concerto for three violins and orchestra by Georg Philipp Telemann from his collection of instrumental pieces called Tafelmusik, Banquet Music, Musica Antiqua of Cologne and Reinhard Goebel.

0: Reinhard Goebel directing Musica Antiqua of Cologne, and that music from Tafelmusik, Banquet Music by Georg Philipp Telemann. We heard the Three Violin Concerto.
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4: Did you know Ralph Vaughan Williams was related to Charles Darwin? 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
0: And this is by Telemann's contemporary Bach from English Suite No. 1.

Bourrée from Bach's English Suite No. 1. Here are a couple of symphonic poems. First, a single symphonic poem called The Island of Circe from a collection of symphonic poems about the travels of Odysseus by the German late Romantic composer Ernst Boehre, last name spelled B-O-E-H-E. This is the Rhineland-Pfalz Philharmonic conducted by Werner Andreas Albert.

conductor Werner Andreas Albert and the Rhineland-Pfalz Philharmonic, The Island of Circe. It's a symphonic poem by the late Romantic German composer Ernst Bure. And another little-known symphonic poem by the French-Irish composer Auguste Holmes. She called this Andromeda. With the Toulouse Capital Orchestra, we hear it.

0: is some music by an Irish-born French composer named Augusta Holmes, last name spelled H-O-L-M-E-S. Her symphonic poem Andromeda was played by the Toulouse Capital Orchestra, led by Leo Hussain.
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0: I'm Peter Vandegraaff. We enter the world of Broadway here and listen, first of all, to the overture to Girl Crazy by George Gershwin with Michael Tilson Thomas and the Buffalo Philharmonic.

That's the overture to Girl Crazy of George Gershwin, with Michael Tilson Thomas conducting. I invite you to stay tuned. I have a bassoon concerto for you by a pupil of Mozart in a little bit. Here is some music by Kurt Weill, which was an enormous success for him and Bertolt Brecht. It's called the Little Threepenny Music, or Threepenny Opera, it's sometimes called. Suite from it, conducted by Michael Tilson Thomas, who leads the London Symphony.

0: music which took Berlin and then the world by storm in 1928. Bertolt Brecht wrote the play based on John Gay's Beggar's Opera, The Threepenny Opera. He wrote that with music by Kurt Weill, and from it we heard that suite with the London Symphony conducted by Michael Tilson Thomas.
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0: This is by Kurt Weill from Lady in the Dark.

Richard Glazier playing that from Lady in the Dark by Kurt Weill. Here is one of the relatively few bassoon concertos in existence, certainly one of the best known. It was composed by a pupil of Mozart, a great pianist who wrote in all kinds of forms. His name is Johann Nepomuk Hummel, and this has become a favorite of many bassoonists, a concerto in F with Claudio Gonella, soloing with the ensemble directed by Diego Dini Chachi.

The composer of that music was not a bassoonist, rather one of the greatest pianists of his day. His day being about the time of Beethoven. He was something of a rival to Beethoven. His name is Johann Nepomuk Hummel. And his concerto in F there was played by Claudio Gonella bassoon. And the orchestra was conducted by Diego Dini Chachi. I mentioned before we heard that piece that Hummel was a pupil of Mozart, not just any pupil, and Mozart did not have that many students, but so favored was the composer of that bassoon concerto that he actually lived with the Mozart family for a long time, for 2 years. Here is a piece by a very young Mozart. He was 5 or 6 years old, I think, when he wrote this, and it is a piano piece in B-flat played by Lehrer Auerbach.

music by The Child, Mozart, his Kirchhoff 9 piano piece, as recorded by pianist Lara Auerbach. It's 4 o'clock. 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I'm Peter Van de Graaff with an overture for small orchestra from 1943 by a Czech composer who was killed by the Nazis at Auschwitz in 1944, Hans Krause. This is Gerard Schwartz conducting the orchestra.

Gerard Schwartz conducted an orchestra in music by a Czech composer named Hans Krása. He was a Jewish and anti-fascist as well, and that proved his undoing in the Nazis' eyes. He was killed at Auschwitz in 1944. I'm Peter van de Graaff. Thank you for being with me. We have several Czech composers here who were all killed by the Nazis in World War II, and they're often grouped together under the heading sometimes of entartete Musik, degenerate music, as their music was banned by the Nazis, not surprisingly. We have some music now by a composer born in 1899, and he died in October at Auschwitz, 1944. In fact, he died just a day after fellow composer Hans Krása. They were both at Terezin concentration camp, which was held up as an ideal concentration camp where they were supposedly treated so well, when in fact it was a way station on the way to being killed at Auschwitz. Pavel Haas is this composer's name. We hear his wind quintet played by the Aulos Quintet.

Pavel Haas is the composer of that music, Wind Quintet, Opus 10. It was performed by the Aulos Wind Quintet. The string that ties all of these composers whose music we're hearing together is a very tragic one. They were all killed by Nazis in concentration camps in World War II, most of them at Auschwitz. Our next composer, whose name is Erwin Schulhoff, was killed in 1942 at the Würzburg internment camp in Bavaria. And we're going to hear some music he wrote back in 1926. The piece we just heard was 1929. This is 1926 by Erwin Schulhoff. And by the way, all these composers are also Czech-born. And this was music written for a production of Molière's Le Bourgeois Gentilhomme, the Ebony Band of Amsterdam, directed by Werner Herbers.

0: The Ebony Band of Amsterdam, directed by Werner Herbers, and music by a Czech composer, Erwin Schulhoff, a Czech Jewish composer who was arrested by the Nazis, interned in Bavaria at the Würzburg internment camp, and was killed in August of 1942. We heard music there from 1926, from Prague, and it was written for a stage production of Molière's Le Bourgeois Gentilhomme.
1: Hi there, this is Bill McLaughlin inviting you to join us to hear Voices from the East, music of three composers born in the Soviet Union in the 1930s, Arvo Pärt, Sofia Gubaidulina, and Gia Cancelli. Theirs is passionate, spiritual, deeply moving music. 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
0: We are hearing music by composers who are often tied together because of their common fate at the hands of the Nazis. We next have a man who was killed in 1944 in Auschwitz. His name is Gideon Klein, a Czech-born Jewish composer. And this is a Czech folk song he arranged in 1942 called Walking Fox.

Members of the Prague Philharmonic Chorus, Pavel Kuhn conducting, and a Czech folk song arranged by Gideon Klein called Walking Fox. The last of our composers is Viktor Ullmann, who perished in Auschwitz in October 1944. Now, we've heard music by Hans Krasse, Pavel Haas, Erwin Schulhoff, Gideon Klein, and by interesting and very sad coincidence, Hans Krasse, Pavel Haas, and Viktor Ullmann, who had all lived in the Theresienstadt concentration camp in Czechoslovakia, were all transported at about the same time to Auschwitz and died on successive days there, October 16th, 17th, and 18th. And the last of those to perish was Viktor Ullmann, who, while interned in Theresien or Theresienstadt, composed this symphony, which he called On My Youth, 1943 music here. It's conducted by James Conlon and played by the Gürzenich Orchestra of the Cologne Philharmonic.

0: Music composed in the summer of 1943, a little more than a year before he died at Auschwitz, the hands of the Nazis, by Viktor Ullmann. Czech composer born in 1898, his symphony number 1 called From My Youth. James Conlon was the conductor.
1: 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I'm Steve Seal. 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
0: Peter Van de Graaff here. Lots of music from what is now referred to as the Czech Republic, formerly Bohemia. We have Zelenka from the Baroque. We have Martinu, Dvořák. Right now, some Smetana and a typically Czech dance. A polka performed by Andras Schiff.

little G minor polka from 1852 by Bedřich Smetana, recorded by András Schiff. More Czech music ahead. Our Czech composers include Martinů and Dvořák suites by each later on, Martinů's jazz suite and Dvořák's Czech suite. We have music now, though, from the Bohemian Baroque, a man who was born just outside of Prague in 1679, although he worked in Dresden for much of his career, contemporary of Bach, named Jan Dismas Zelenka. Very unusually titled piece here, Hypochondrie, it's called, and it's thought that he may have been a hypochondriac. And this is a autobiographical composition by Zelenka. We hear Kamerata Berne.

0: that maybe he was a hypochondriac. Not much is known about him personally. That was Camerata Bern.
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We do know that Zelenka was a contemporary of Bach and worked closely with Johann Adolf Hasse, the court at Dresden, for many years. We are hearing Czech/Bohemian music, and here's a bit of Smetana. It's called She is Crying.

piece by Bedřich Smetana called She is Crying, Slovak Radio Symphony, conducted by Robert Stankovsky. More Czech music for you as we go now to a piece which is actually inspired by what might be considered more American music. And this composer did live in America for quite a time, but this predates that. Bohuslav Martinů wrote this and called it the Jazz Suite for Small Orchestra. 1928 music. Zdeněk Jílek is the pianist, Prague Symphony, and Zbigněk Vostrák is the conductor.

Some music written by the Czech composer Bohuslav Martinů. It's called the Jazz Suite. 1928 music. Zdeněk Jílek was the pianist. The conductor was Zbigněk Zoštřák. And the Prague Symphony Orchestra performed as well. From a Czech composer's Jazz Suite to a Czech composer's Czech Suite now. I'm going to listen to this work by Antonín Dvořák in five movements. There's a prelude, a polka, a typically Czech dance called the Sousedská, a romance, and then a Furiant finale. This is the Padova Chamber Orchestra, and David Golub is the conductor, Dvořák's Czech Suite.

a suite of Czech dances, including the Sosedska and a polka, and the finale there based on the Czech dance, the Furiant, by Antonín Dvořák. We heard the Czech suite in its entirety, the Padova Chamber Orchestra, conducted by David Galab. So we've noticed a Furiant is a piece in 6-8 time, and it alternates between 1-2-3, 1-2-3, and 1-2-1-2-1-2, sort of like I Like to Be in America. That's actually a Furiant from West Side Story. Here is a little piece by Manuel Rosenthal called the Burlesque Minuet.

0: burlesque vignette from a romantic suite by Manuel Rosenthal, played by duo pianists Daniel Blumenthal and Marie-Catherine Giraud.
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3: Live from NPR News in Washington, I'm Windsor Johnston. President Trump says he believes the ceasefire between the United States and Iran is over after U.S. forces carried out a new wave of strikes on Iranian military targets overnight. Speaking at the NATO summit in Turkey, Trump called Iranians, quote, scum, and blamed Tehran for shattering the temporary truce.
4: They're liars. They're cheats. They're sick people. They've hurt their people. They killed 54,000 people as of now that were protesting. You know, when people say, how come they haven't taken over? They can't take over because they're dead.
3: Iran's Revolutionary Guard says it launched strikes on U.S. military targets in Bahrain and Kuwait in response to U.S. airstrikes. The White House says its military operation was in retaliation for Iranian assaults on commercial ships in the Strait of Hormuz. NPR's Hadil Al-Shalchi reports the latest military escalation is threatening to derail efforts to reach an agreement between both sides.
5: U.S. Central Command said it launched the attacks on Iran to, quote, impose heavy costs for targeting and attacking commercial shipping in an international waterway, referring to the Strait of Hormuz. Iran has not claimed responsibility for any attacks, but said it would deliver a, quote, crushing response. Soon after, the Kuwaiti army said it was confronting missile and drone attacks, and sirens went off in Bahrain. The strikes come amid a shaky ceasefire between the U.S., Israel, and Iran. Talks were meant to resume after the funeral of Ayatollah Ali Khamenei. This comes on the same day that the U.S. revoked permits that allow Iran to sell for the first time on the international market for U.S. dollars. Hadil Al-Shalchi, NPR News, Ankara.
3: The price of oil rose about 6% this morning after Trump's comments on Iran climbing to $78 a barrel. That's the highest level in more than 2 weeks. Democratic leaders in Maine and across the country are waiting to hear whether Graham Plattner will drop his Senate campaign after he was accused of sexual assault. Maine Public's Kevin Miller reports it's unclear who would replace him or how they would be selected.
6: It's been more than 24 hours since Plattner announced he was weighing his options, even as he denied accusations that he sexually assaulted a former romantic partner 5 years ago. But national and state party leaders have already called on him to step aside. And the political fallout seemed complete on Tuesday when his highest-profile backer, Vermont Senator Bernie Sanders, urged him to withdraw. Plattner has to do so by next Monday in order for the Maine Democratic Party to place another candidate's name on the fall ballot. But party leaders haven't said how they would choose the person to challenge Republican Senator Susan Collins in one of this year's highest-profile Senate races. For NPR News, I'm Kevin Miller.
3: You're listening to NPR News from Washington. Construction crews worked through the night to stabilize a high-rise building in Midtown Manhattan after officials said two of its support columns buckled. Forensic engineer Joe DiPompeo says the risks are especially high in a dense city like New York.
7: This is a perfect example of why, between the size of these buildings and the density that they're stacked on top of each other, a failure of a building could be catastrophic to a whole city block.
3: Contractors were cleared to start emergency repairs after inspectors found no additional movement during a floor-by-floor assessment. Prosecutors in Utah wrapped up a second day of testimony Tuesday in the preliminary hearing for the man accused of killing political activist Charlie Kirk. Sean Higgins of member station KUER reports they're trying to persuade a judge there's enough evidence to send the case to trial.
8: The prosecution and defense sparred over the line between religion and politics. The state is claiming Robinson deliberately targeted Kirk for his political views, which could lead to a harsher sentence. But defense attorney Richard Novak objected to evidence submitted by the prosecution that he said went beyond Kirk's political beliefs and into his religious beliefs, and so should not be admissible.
9: This is not a case about religion. The state doesn't even allege this is a case about religion.
8: It will be up to District Judge Tony Graff to determine whether there is enough evidence to move the case to trial at the end of this week's hearing, which is scheduled to last until Friday. For NPR News, I'm Sean Higgins in Salt Lake City.
3: On Wall Street, Dow futures are down 677 points. 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
1: Our weather for Syracuse and vicinity on this Wednesday, July 8th, should be sunny today and getting up to around 90 degrees. Tonight, partly cloudy, low around 69. Tomorrow, mostly sunny, the high near 92. Some scattered showers and thunderstorms expected late in the day after 5 o'clock or so. Thursday night, we'll have scattered showers and thunderstorms. Friday, showers likely, maybe some thunderstorms, mostly cloudy, the high only around 84, more seasonal. And then Saturday should be sunny with a high near 84. We have mainly clear skies around the area, 62 degrees in Syracuse, 58 in Ithaca and Cortland, Utica and Rome at 59 degrees, Fulton and Oswego, 63, Watertown, 64, Kingston, Ontario, 21 degrees Celsius.
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1: 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Good morning to you. Bruce Paulson with your morning classic choices, beginning with a Concerto Grosso of Pietro Antonio Locatelli. This is a Concerto Grosso in C minor, Jaroslav Kucek leading Cappella Istropolitana.

0: Yuska Pietro Antonio Locatelli, a concerto grosso in C minor. We heard it played by Capella Istropolitana, led by Yaroslav Krychek. Let's see, coming up in the rest of the hour, we have some of the big names. I have Handel, Bach, and Vivaldi. And maybe those are some of your favorites, or maybe your tastes are a little bit more wide-ranging, a little bit less commonly known. We want to know what you like.
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0: And you know, we're spending some time in the Baroque era right now, but we cast a broad net, a wide net, all the way from the Renaissance and even earlier to works that were written just yesterday. If it can be considered classical, we will consider it. We want to know what your favorites are. So go to the website. Yes, there is a checkoff list if you want to just go down the list and check off 4 or 5 that have been on the list before. That's great. But if you want something, want us to think about something that hasn't been on the list before, maybe you've just heard it recently and thought, gosh, that was wonderful. There's a little box down at the bottom where you can put in your own special choices. So let us know what you want. We will tabulate the votes and start running them down on Labor Day. 6:21 at Classic FM. Bruce Paulson. Yes, it's Wednesday. That's what day it is. Wednesday, the 8th of July. We're expecting sunshine and expecting to get up to around 90 degrees today. Partly cloudy tonight, low around 69. Tomorrow, mostly sunny with a high near 92 degrees. Some scattered showers and thunderstorms showing up probably after 5 o'clock or so. Let's see, I said Handel, didn't I? This is a sonata in E minor. We have Lisa Bonoschuk, transverse flute with Richard Tunnicliffe cello and Paul Nicholson harpsichord.

From George Frideric Handel's Sonata in E Minor, we heard Lisa Beznosik, flute, with Richard Tunnicliffe, cello, and Paul Nicholson, harpsichord. It's 6:33 at Classic FM on this Wednesday morning. I'm Bruce Paulson. We're looking for sunshine today. Going to be a warm one, getting up near 90 degrees. Tonight, partly cloudy, low around 69. Tomorrow should be mostly sunny with a high near 92. Some scattered showers and thunderstorms expected after 5 o'clock or so. But right now, it's mainly clear around the area, 62 in Syracuse, 59 in Utica and Rome, 63 in Fulton and Oswego. Looks like it's going to be a pretty day, if a warm one. 6:33, I have music of Johann Sebastian Bach. Let's see, we had a flute. Let's go to a different woodwind here. This is a concerto for oboe, violin, strings, and continuo in D minor of Johann Sebastian Bach. We have the Mulova Ensemble. Victoria Mulova is the violin soloist. François Lelieux is the oboist.

from Johann Sebastian Bach, a concerto in D minor, BWV 1060. You may be more familiar with that, and it's a version for two harpsichords, but the very likely scholarly conjecture is that it was based on an earlier work, and the scholars have reconstructed it as they believe it existed in the earlier time for oboe, violin, and strings. We heard the Molova Ensemble, Victoria Molova, the violinist, with François Leleux, the oboist. Let's see, we had a flute sonata, we had oboe and violin in the Bach. Let's put it all together. This is a concerto by Antonio Vivaldi, re-enlisting number 90. It's known as the Goldfinch, Il Gardellino, and it features flute, oboe, violin, and bassoon. Fioritura is the performing ensemble here.

Sounds like a bird, doesn't it? Il Gar del Nino, the Goldfinch, a concerto in D major, re-enlisting number 90 of Antonio Vivaldi, played by the ensemble Fioritura. Just a quick bit of time here. I was thinking again how John Dowland is so often associated with sad music, but not always. This is called Mrs. Winter's Jump.

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4: Live from NPR News in Washington, I'm Windsor Johnston. President Trump says he considers the ceasefire with Iran over. Trump was questioned by reporters at the NATO summit in Turkey today after the U.S. struck Iranian targets overnight. NPR's Danielle Kurtzleben reports U.S. Central Command says it launched the strikes to impose heavy costs for the attacks on commercial shipping in the Strait of Hormuz.
5: Trump was blunt, saying he considers the ceasefire over and calling Iran's leadership scum. He added this.
6: There's something wrong with them. They're cuckoo. As far as I'm concerned, it's over.
5: He didn't fully rule out talks continuing, though he did say negotiators were, quote, wasting their time. Trump once again criticized fellow NATO members in Europe for not assisting the U.S. more in its war with Iran. For his part, NATO Secretary General Mark Rutte praised Trump's actions, but also reminded him that European nations had allowed thousands of flights to take off in support of Operation Epic Fury. Danielle Kurtzleben, NPR News, Ankara.
4: Maine Democratic Senate candidate Graham Plattner is facing growing pressure to drop out of the race after new sexual assault allegations added to a growing number of abuse accusations against him. Democrats in Maine are preparing a process to replace him if he withdraws. Devin Murphy Anderson is the executive director of the state's Democratic Party.
7: We have repeatedly reiterated to Graham Plattner's team that they have no role in determining our next Democratic nominee for the U.S. Senate, nor in determining what this process looks like. We have also reiterated that Graham Plattner must drop out of this race so that Democrats in Maine can focus on defeating Susan Collins this November.
4: Plattner has denied the latest allegations as well as earlier claims of abusive behavior. The candidate says he's taking time to consider his next steps. The International Olympic Committee has lifted its suspension of Russia's National Olympic Committee. The move clears the way for Russian athletes to compete at the Los Angeles Summer Games in 2028. NPR's Brian Mann reports.
8: The IOC banned the vast majority of Russians from competing for their home country after the full-scale invasion of Ukraine in 2022. This IOC move will make it easier for Russians to compete, even as Russian drone and missile strikes continue to slam Ukrainian cities. Vladislav Hereskevich is a Ukrainian Olympic bobsledder.
9: Today we have day of mourning because of before yesterday attacks. And to have the same news like in the day of mourning is wild, because with that you understand the scale war is not getting any smaller. And it's a very, very wrong decision, and it's a very shameful decision.
8: Sports officials in Moscow praised the IOC move, but some restrictions remain in place. If Russians win medals, they still won't be allowed to play their national anthem or fly the Russian flag. Brian Mann, NPR News.
4: This is NPR. A federal judge has blocked the Justice Department from obtaining personal information on everyone who worked on the 2020 election in Georgia's Fulton County. A grand jury subpoena issued in April sought the names and contact information of county employees and volunteer poll workers. Fulton County officials argued the request was intended to intimidate and harass people involved in the election. A number of states are seeking up to $1.4 trillion from Meta over claims the company designed Facebook and Instagram to get young users addicted. NPR's Bobby Allen reports that's nearly equal to the entire value of the tech giant.
10: Meta revealed the number in a new court filing tied to an upcoming trial slated for August in Oakland. In the filing, Meta says the estimated damages are grossly exaggerated and have no basis in law. The case centers on claims that Meta violated child safety laws and misled consumers about the addictive nature of Facebook and Instagram. The maximum possible damages estimated by states is nearly the same as Meta's $1.5 trillion valuation. But states must first win the trial, and if they prevail, damages will be determined by the court. The case this fall in Oakland follows two major courtroom losses for Meta in Los Angeles and New Mexico, where a jury awarded the state $375 million after finding the company knowingly harmed children's mental health. Bobby Allen, NPR News.
4: Oil prices are at their highest level in 2 weeks. On Wall Street, Dow futures are down 724 points at this hour. 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
11: Weather for our listening area on this Wednesday morning, July 8th, should be sunny today and getting up to around 90 degrees. Partly cloudy tonight, the low around 69. Tomorrow, mostly sunny, getting up to maybe 92 degrees. Some scattered showers and thunderstorms expected after 5 o'clock or so. Those will continue into the evening. Friday, showers are likely, maybe some thunderstorms, mostly cloudy and a high near 84. Saturday should be sunny and more seasonal, the high around 84. Skies are mainly sunny around the area, 64 in Syracuse, 58 in Ithaca and Cortland, 62 in Utica and Rome, Fulton and Oswego at 65 degrees, Watertown 68 degrees, Kingston, Ontario 21 degrees Celsius.
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11: I have Contes Bleus, Fairy Tales by Cécile Chaminade, her opus 122. Let's see if I can make somebody out there smile, some of you out there. I remember looking at old issues in the library of Etude magazine. Etude magazine was a music magazine published beginning in 1883, continued until 1957. In a 1908 issue of the Etude, Chaminade, speaking of these works, compared the three movements to the Rose Fairy, Prince Charming, and Black Magic. These dream pictures, she writes, are for those who still regret the beautiful years of careless laughter and happiness, for those who are acquainted with grief and who have memories. It is those, doubtless, who will best understand the inner meaning of these works. Contes Bleus, Fairy Tales by Cécile Chaminade, played by Enid Catan.

Conte Bleu, it translates literally to blue stories, but fairy tales, music of Cécile Chaminade, her opus 122, played by Enid Catan. 717 at Classic FM, Bruce Paulson with you on this Wednesday morning. It's going to be a warm one today, getting up near 90 degrees with sunny skies. Tonight, partly cloudy, low around 69. Tomorrow should be mostly sunny, with a high again up around 92 degrees, maybe some scattered showers and thunderstorms setting in after 5 o'clock or so, and those will continue into Thursday night. 64 degrees in Syracuse, we have mainly sunny skies. Utica and Rome, fair and 62. Watertown, mainly sunny, 68 degrees. We have a Scottish Rhapsody here by Sir John Blackwood McEwen, 38 years with the London Royal Academy of Music, beginning as a professor and later as an administrator. Very fine composer, didn't do too much to bring his works before the public, so they were not as well known. But this Scottish Rhapsody called Prince Charlie is a lovely piece, written originally for violin and piano in 1924, orchestrated in 1941, didn't get recorded until recently, 2005. This is that first recording of the work. Rachel Barton Pine, the violinist, the Scottish Chamber Orchestra, conducted by Alexander Platt. Prince Charlie, a Scottish Rhapsody by Sir John Blackwood McEwen.

0: Prince Charlie, a Scottish Rhapsody by Sir John Blackwood McEwen, written originally in 1924 for violin and piano. He orchestrated it in 1941. We heard it played there by Rachel Barton Pine with the Scottish Chamber Orchestra, conducted by Alexander Platt. 7:31 at Classic FM.
1: 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I'm Steve Seal. 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
0: Let's see, it's 64 degrees in Syracuse, 62 degrees in Ithaca and Cortland, 65 degrees in Fulton and Oswego, 21 degrees in Kingston, Ontario. Sunny skies pretty much everywhere. It will be sunny today, getting up eventually to 90. Partly cloudy tonight, the low around 69. Tomorrow, mostly sunny for most of the day, the high near 92. Some scattered showers and thunderstorms showing up after 5 o'clock or so. I have three songs from Fête Galante of Claude Debussy. Fête Galante is a cycle of six melodies in two books of three songs each, composed over several years, premiered in 1904. They are six mélodies. The French distinguished between the mélodie, the art song, and the chanson, the popular song. So these are mélodies, and this is book one, En Sourdine, or Muted, Fantoche, Puppets, and Clair de Lune, Moonlight. We have them sung by Julianne Bance with Sir Andras Schiff, the pianist.

0: Three songs by Claude Debussy, En Sourdine, Fantoche, and Clair de Lune, the first book of the Fête Gadelon, performed by Julian Vance with Sir Andras Schiff piano. 7:41 and a half here at Classic FM. Bruce Paulson, happy to have you along on this Wednesday morning. This is what Bill McLaughlin is up to this week.
1: Hi there, this is Bill McLaughlin inviting you to join us to hear Voices from the East, music of three composers born in the Soviet Union in the 1930s, Arvo Pärt, Sofia Gubaidulina, and Gia Cancelli. Theirs is passionate, spiritual, deeply moving music. 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
0: Monday through Friday at 7 p.m. on WCNY-FM. Always good to hear from Bill McLaughlin. Right now I have one of the concerti that Joseph Haydn wrote for King Ferdinand IV of Naples, commissions for King Ferdinand IV of Naples. He wrote a number of these concerti and later a set of nocturnes for the king as well. He apparently enjoyed Haydn's writing, and Haydn was willing to adapt himself, writing these things originally for the king's favorite instrument, the lira organizzata, which was scarcely known outside of Italy and is scarcely heard of today. So Haydn would readapt these for solos for oboe and flute, as I recall. Here we have Camerata Renania, led by Hans-Peter Gmür, concerto for King Ferdinand IV of Naples.

0: a concerto by Joseph Haydn, concerto Hoboken 7, number 3, played by Camerata Rhenania, led by Hans-Patrick Müller, which brings us to 8 o'clock here at Classic FM. Coming up in the 8 o'clock hour, we will have music for an imaginary ballet. We'll also have a clarinet quartet by Krusel and more, so stay right here, won't you please?
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3: Live from NPR News in Washington, I'm Windsor Johnston. President Trump says the ceasefire with Iran is over. He made those remarks today to the press at the NATO summit in the Turkish capital. This comes after the U.S. struck Iranian military installations overnight. NPR's Hadil Alshalchi reports from Ankara.
4: Speaking to the press and standing alongside the Secretary General of NATO, President Trump said,
5: I think it's over. I don't want to deal with them anymore. They're scum.
4: However, Trump did not rule out talks continuing to permanently end the war. There was no immediate response from the Iranian government. Ceasefire talks were meant to restart after the Ayatollah Ali Khamenei's funeral ends. Trump ordered the U.S. attack against Iranian air defense systems and radars from the summit, and U.S. Central Command said it was for Iranian attacks against commercial ships in the Strait of Hormuz. Iran did not claim responsibility for those attacks. Hadil Alshalchi, NPR News, Ankara.
3: Maine Democratic Senate candidate Graham Plattner is facing growing pressure to drop out of the race after new sexual assault allegations surfaced this week. Kevin Miller of Maine Public reports if Plattner does end his campaign, state Democrats will have to choose a new nominee.
6: One is a former Maine Senate president, Troy Jackson. He's a logger from the very northern tip of Maine and an unabashed progressive who spent years kind of pushing the same ideas as Plattner. Things like Medicaid for all, workers' rights, higher taxes on billionaires. Another progressive is our current Secretary of State, Shenna Bellows. She's made national headlines by pushing back against President Trump. And then there's Dr. Nirav Shah, who headed the state's COVID-19 response and was in charge of the U.S. CDC for a time.
3: That's Kevin Miller reporting. Plattner has denied the latest allegations as well as earlier claims of abusive behavior. A new study finds many health insurance companies in the U.S. will be raising premiums next year for Affordable Care Act plans. NPR's Selena Simmons-Duffin reports that follows a steep increase in prices this year.
7: After several years of affordable premiums and high enrollment, the Affordable Care Act marketplaces like healthcare.gov are under new management. Republicans in Congress did not renew billions in extra federal subsidies that had been keeping premium costs down, and so costs for many people shot up at the beginning of the year. About 1 in 5 enrollees could not afford these higher premiums and dropped their coverage. Now, a preliminary analysis of insurance filings finds that insurance rates will be going up again next year by a median of 14%, according to the health research organization KFF. The millions of people who buy their health insurance in the marketplace often don't have any alternative source of coverage. Selena Simmons-Duffin, NPR News.
3: This is NPR News in Washington. The Trump administration is scrapping plans to put Harriet Tubman on the $20 bill. The idea was first announced during the Obama administration to replace President Andrew Jackson with the abolitionist on the front of the bill. The first Trump administration delayed the plan, and the Biden administration later tried to revive it. The currency was originally set to debut in 2020, in line with the 100th anniversary of the 19th Amendment. The blue crab population on Maryland's Chesapeake Bay has been falling while the average age of a crabber has been rising. NPR's Frank Langford spoke with some young crabbers to talk about the future of the industry.
8: Jack Torney is 23. He's been crabbing commercially for nearly a decade.
9: I'm not seeing many juvenile crabs or as many as I'd like to see, so the crab population might not be great in the future.
8: To maximize profits in a high overhead business, Torney sells directly to customers through Facebook. His colleague, Luke McFadden, 30, has become a social media star, explaining crabbing to an audience of more than 3 million. Some fans drive for hours to meet him at his crab stand.
10: It's real life storytelling that is playing out in real time, you know? It's crazy to me that all these people watch and people will come from wherever.
8: As McFadden says, to make it as a crabber these days, you have to adapt. Frank Langford, NPR News, Glen Burnie, Maryland.
3: On Wall Street, Dow futures are down 492 points at this hour. This is NPR News.
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0: Weather for Syracuse and vicinity on this Wednesday morning, July 8th. Sunny skies today with a high near 90. Tonight, partly cloudy and a low around 69. Tomorrow should be mostly sunny most of the day with a high eventually up to around 92 degrees. Some scattered showers and thunderstorms showing up late in the day after 5 o'clock or so. Those will continue into Thursday night, and then Friday, showers likely, maybe some thunderstorms, and a high near 84. Saturday should be sunny with a high again around 84, a little more seasonal. It is clear skies all around the area, 68 degrees in Syracuse, 68 in Ithaca and Cortland, 67 in Utica and Rome, Fulton and Oswego up to 69, Watertown at 72 degrees, partly cloudy in Kingston, Ontario, 22 degrees Celsius. It is Percy Grainger's birthday. Australian-born American composer and pianist Percy Grainger, born in Melbourne in 1882. We're celebrating with a piece, well, it's called Music to an Imaginary Ballet, The Warriors, Music to an Imaginary Ballet, written between 1913 and 1916, dedicated to Frederick Delius, in admiration and affection. In addition to the usual orchestral forces, it calls for a large percussion section, not unusual with Percy Grainger, including offstage brass, led by an assistant conductor, and three pianos. The Warriors, music of Percy Grainger, played by the Melbourne Symphony Orchestra, Jeffrey Simon conducting.

The Warriors, Music to an Imaginary Ballet, written by Percy Grainger, played by the Melbourne Symphony Orchestra, Jeffrey Simon conducting. Tell you what, let's have just a quick Percy Grainger encore here. This is an older recording from 1950. It features Percy Grainger on piano. Grainger was a great pianist, a good friend of Edvard Grieg in Grieg's later years, and was considered maybe one of the greatest of all interpreters of Grieg's piano concerto. But here, Grainger playing his own Country Gardens with Leopold Stokowski in the orchestra.

Remember John Burge on Composer's Datebook talking about the fact that Granger grew to dislike that tune of his. It was easily the best known of everything he wrote, but quite a performance there. Country Gardens, music of Percy Granger, performed by Leopold Stokowski and his orchestra with Percy Granger at the piano. I'm just trying to imagine two of the biggest, in every sense of the word, biggest musical personalities of their day meeting there in Stokowski and Granger. It must have been very interesting. 8:29 here at Classic FM. Bruce Paulson with you on a sunny Wednesday. Wednesday, that's what day it is, and we're going to get up to around 90 degrees today. It is 68 in Syracuse right now, and 67 in Utica and Rome, 72 degrees in Watertown, 22 degrees in Kingston, Ontario, with some clouds. It's supposed to be sunny and near 90 today, partly cloudy tonight, low around 69. Tomorrow, mostly sunny, the high near 92, with scattered showers and thunderstorms showing up late in the day after 5 o'clock or so. A little bit of solo piano here, not from Percy Granger, our pianist here, Alfred Brendel, the Ballade No. 2 in D major of Johannes Brahms.

0: Well, that number two in D major of Johannes Brahms, Alfred Brendel, the pianist there. It is 8:36 at Classic FM.
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0: 836, music of Bernhard Henrik Kruzel. This is a clarinet quartet number one, in fact, in E-flat major. We have the Kruzel Quartet, Elsie Parker, clarinet, Alison Rolf, violin, Tove Breitberg, viola, Natasha Rubinstein, cello, and Wayne Cornelio, bass.

From Bernard Kruzel, the clarinet quartet number 1 in E-flat, his opus 2, so relatively early work there, we heard the Kruzel quartet performing Elsie Parker clarinet, Alison Rolfe violin, Tove Breitberg viola, and Natasha Rubinstein cello. Almost at 9 o'clock here, we will wrap up the hour with... I had a little bit of Dowland earlier this morning. We have a little bit more Dowland. Who knew which side his bread was buttered on, I would suggest here, since this particular work is called Most Sacred Queen Elizabeth, Her Galliard. We hear it played by David Russell.

0: The most sacred Queen Elizabeth, her galliard, music of John Dowland there, played by David Russell. It is 9 o'clock at Classic FM.
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0: Sunny skies today with a high near 90 degrees, warming up nicely already. Partly cloudy tonight, the low around 69. Tomorrow should be mostly sunny, getting up to about 92, with maybe some scattered showers and thunderstorms showing up late in the day after 5 o'clock or so. Thursday night, more scattered showers and thunderstorms. Friday, showers likely, maybe some thunderstorms. Cloudy skies, the high near 84. And that'll cool things off a little bit for us. Saturday should be sunny with a high near 84, which is about where we should be this time of year. At about 7, let's see, it's still mainly sunny pretty much everywhere. 72 degrees in Syracuse, Ithaca and Cortland, at 73 Utica and Rome, 71 degrees Fulton and Oswego, 74 Watertown up to 76 degrees Kingston, Ontario. Partly cloudy at about 25 degrees Celsius. See, what do I have for you in the 9 o'clock hour? I have a marionette ballet and I have a bestiary for you. Oh yeah, we got a lot of good fun coming up. But first we have the composer's date book.
4: This is the composer's date book for July 8th. I'm John Burge. Today's date in 1931 marks the birthday of Lewis Ballard, a pioneering Native American composer of concert music. Born in Devil's Promenade, Oklahoma, his father was Cherokee, his mother Quapaw. As a young boy, Ballard attended, but managed not to be irreparably damaged by, one of those notorious boarding schools where Native American students were taught to forget everything about their own language and culture. Ballard somehow remained rooted in Quapaw language and traditions. At the same time, his interest in European classical music developed. And in 1962, he became the first American Indian to receive a graduate degree in music composition. Inspired by the example of Béla Bartók, who incorporated folk music of Eastern Europe in his works, Ballard attempted to do the same with Native American source material in concert works both large and small. He was nominated for a Pulitzer Prize in 1971, and in 1974, his orchestral piece, Incident at Wounded Knee, was performed at Carnegie Hall and taken on an Eastern European tour by the St. Paul Chamber Orchestra, who had commissioned the work. This Lewis Ballard chamber piece for two winds and piano is titled Midwinter Fires. Composer's Datebook is produced by APM, American Public Media, in collaboration with the American Composers Forum, reminding you that all music was once new.

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1: Of course, I'm taking advantage of my position here and playing one of my favorites today in the 9 o'clock hour. This is music of Claude Debussy, La Boîte à Joujou, a marionette ballet, The Toy Box. Debussy wrote the piano score, the orchestrations by his friend André Caplet. We hear the Montreal Symphony Orchestra, Charles Dutoit, conducting.

0: Music of Claude Debussy, La Boîte à Joujoux, a marionette ballet played by the Montreal Symphony Orchestra, Charles Dutoit conducting. It's 9:39 at Classic FM. 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
1: 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I'm Steve Seal. 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
0: As I said, about 20 minutes before 10 o'clock, when I turn it over to Spencer Phillips, we'll take one more look at the weather on my shift. Sunny skies expected today with a high near 90. Tonight, partly cloudy and a low around 69. Mostly sunny tomorrow, the high near 92. Some scattered showers and thunderstorms showing up maybe after 5 o'clock. And Friday, showers likely with thunderstorms and a high near 84. Right now, we're up to about 72 degrees in Syracuse, 69 in Utica and Rome, 75 in Watertown, 23 Celsius in Kingston, Ontario. Skies mainly sunny all over the place. At 9:40, I have an interesting piece here by one of our living composers, Giovanni Solima, who currently teaches at the Academy of Santa Cecilia in Italy, a cellist and a composer. This is called Bestiario de Leonardo. Now, we don't think about the fact that Leonardo da Vinci, not only a great artist and a scientist, but also a literary figure, was interested in writing. And in his late years, he put together this little bestiary from the medieval tradition. It was the entries were compiled around 1494 and were probably drawn from earlier works, but Leonardo adapted them in his own poetic style. Each animal represents a human quality. The eagle stands for magnanimity, the pelican for piety, the oyster for treachery, etc. The bestiary is a place, as my source here, where Leonardo sounds like a medieval writer rather than a modern scientist. He's copying and adapting from traditional sources, but even here he can't help himself. He edits, sharpens, adds his own observations, and some entries blur the line between fable and zoology. He's drawn to the form because it combines narrative, morality, and natural description, all the things he cared about. Bestiario de Leonardo, music of Giovanni Solima, played by the Guitalian Quartet.

0: The work was called Bestiario di Leonardo, the Bestiary of Leonardo da Vinci. It was works of a living composer, Giovanni Sollima, and was played for us by the Italian Quartet. I tell you, that's a good time to remind you to tune in on Sunday if you're a band, if you fancy good guitar.
1: It was the summer of 1739 when three friends got together to play music. Hi, I'm Tony Morris. 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
0: Let's see, we had at the top of the hour Debussy's La Boîte à Joujoux, a toy box. So we have just a little bit more toy music to wrap up the hour. This is our mid-morning pops, Raymond Scott's The Toy Trumpet. We have the Boston Pops Orchestra, Arthur Fiedler conducting, Al Hurt, trumpet.

0: The Toy Trumpet, Al Hirt with the Boston Pops under the direction of Arthur Fiedler. Our time is up. Thanks for joining me today. Spencer Phillips is next.
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0: Music by Carl Orff. We heard the O Fortuna from Carmina Burana. That was Sir Richard Hickox leading the London Symphony Orchestra with the London Symphony Chorus. It's 10:05. You're listening to Classic FM. I'm Spencer Phillips, taking over for Bruce Paulson. Let's take a quick look here at your forecast for today. It'll be sunny today. The high should be up around 90 degrees. Overnight tonight, partly cloudy. The low down to 69 degrees. And tomorrow, looking at scattered showers and thunderstorms after 5 p.m., mostly sunny and hot with a high near 92. Right now in Syracuse, it's partly cloudy and 75 degrees. Watertown, fair skies and 76. Utica in Rome, fair and 73. Fulton in Oswego, fair and 75. And in Kingston, Ontario, it's mainly sunny and 23 degrees Celsius.
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0: Well, we have a fun program today. We're going to end with a bang with Shostakovich's Symphony No. 5. We even have a little bit of Arvo Pärt, a great symphony by Mozart. And one that may not be too familiar is The Legend of Joseph by Richard Strauss. This hour, we're going to start next here with music by Shostakovich. This is his Prelude and Fugue No. 4 in E minor from Opus 87. And this is pianist Vladimir Ashkenazy.

0: That was music by Shostakovich. We heard his Prelude and Fugue No. 4 in E minor, Opus 87, No. 4. And that was pianist Vladimir Ashkenazy. It's 10:15. 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I'm Spencer Phillips.
1: After 2 years of searching, the Syracuse Orchestra has found their new music director. Austin Chanu will take the helm this fall and will be taking the podium for a number of concerts of the upcoming season, including Ravel and Stravinsky's Firebird on October 17th. A full list of concerts Austin is leading can be found on the Syracuse Orchestra's website at syracuseorchestra.org.
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0: We have music by Haydn next. This is his string quartet in C major, Opus 74, No. 1, and this is performed by the Kodály Quartet.

That was music by Haydn. We heard his string quartet in C major, Opus 74, number 1, and that was the Kodály Quartet performing. We're going to continue right along with music by Battistini. This is the Allegro di Concerto a la Mendelssohn. He takes a theme of Mendelssohn and makes a whole work out of it. This is the wonderful double bassist Joel Corrington with pianist Andrew Barashko.

Music by Bottesini. We heard his Concerto alla Mendelssohn. And that was Joel Corrington, the double bassist, and Andrew Barashko, piano. I'm Spencer Phillips. You're listening to Classic FM. It's 10:52. Well, Tom and Tasha wrote in and had a great idea, and they suggested that we include some national anthems from the World Cup. And it's been a lot of fun. It's been in my house nonstop with my wife watching constantly. And she happens to watch it at the Spanish station, so it's very, I don't always know what's going on. But we are at the quarterfinals now, and one of the countries that made it this far is Norway. So here's Norway's national anthem, and again, in celebration of the World Cup.

0: That was Norway's national anthem. We're getting that out there today for the World Cup enthusiasts. And the quarterfinals start July 10th. So pretty soon, 2 days. Up next, we have the weather, and we're going to have music by Richard Strauss.
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0: Here's your forecast for today. It's going to be sunny today with a high near 90 degrees. Overnight tonight, partly cloudy. The low should get down to around 69 degrees. And tomorrow, we do have some scattered showers and thunderstorms after 5 p.m. Otherwise, mostly sunny and hot with a high near 92. Right now in Syracuse, it's partly cloudy and 75 degrees. Fair skies for the rest of the listening area, 76 in Watertown, 73 in Utica and Rome, 75 in Fulton, Oswego, 73 in Ithaca and Cortland, and in Kingston, Ontario, it's 23 degrees Celsius.
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0: The Legend of Joseph, Opus 63, is a ballet in one act, and it's based on the story of Joseph from the Bible. And the libretto was composed between Hofmannsthal and Kessler, and the music by Richard Strauss. He wrote this one around 1912-14, and it premiered at the Paris Opera in May 1914. We're going to hear this work next. This is Giuseppe Sinopoli leading the Staatskapelle of Dresden, and this is Richard Strauss's The Legend of Joseph.

0: Giuseppe Sinopoli leading the Staatskapelle of Dresden. That was The Legend of Joseph, music by Richard Strauss. You're listening to Classic FM. I'm Spencer Phillips.
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0: Let's take a look at your forecast for today. It'll be sunny and a high up around 90 degrees for today. Overnight tonight, partly cloudy, the low down to 69 degrees. And tomorrow, we do have some scattered showers and a thunderstorm expected after 5 p.m. Mostly sunny and hot tomorrow with a high near 92. Right now in Syracuse, it's mostly cloudy and 82 degrees. Watertown, fair skies and 79. Utica and Rome, fair and 79. Fulton and Oswego, fair skies and 80. And in Kingston, Ontario, it's partly cloudy and 23 degrees Celsius.
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0: Well, again, in the spirit of the World Cup and the quarterfinals, which start tomorrow, I misspoke earlier. It's not the 10th. It starts tomorrow at 4 p.m., we're going to hear another national anthem of one of the final eight. This is Switzerland, who's going to play Argentina on July 11th. And this is the Switzerland national anthem.

That was the national anthem of Switzerland, who's going to be in the final eight of the World Cup. Thought it'd be kind of fun to get some of those national anthems out there today. We're going to continue right along with music by Beethoven. This is the Coriolan Overture in C minor. And this is a live recording from June 30th, 1943. And this is Furtwängler leading the Berlin Philharmonic.

That was a live recording from June 30th, 1943. That was Wilhelm Furtwängler leading the Berlin Philharmonic in Beethoven's Coriolan Overture. It's 12:12. You're listening to Classic FM. I'm Spencer Phillips. On Tuesday, July 14th, we'll be starting a new series featuring recordings of Syracuse Symphony Orchestra's legendary music director, Christopher Keene. Every Tuesday at 8 p.m. for 13 weeks, we'll have interviews from musicians who performed on these recordings, and also Austin Chenu, the new music director for the Syracuse Orchestra, will join us to discuss his inaugural season with the Syracuse Orchestra. Starting Tuesday, July 14th at 8 p.m. We're going to continue on with music by Albinoni. Tommaso Albinoni. And this is his Concerto for Trumpet and Organ in C Major, but this is transcribed for brass quintet. We're going to hear the wonderful performance by the Empire Brass.

Music by Tommaso Albinoni, and that was the Concerto for Trumpet and Organ in C major, transcribed for brass quintet, and that was performed by the Empire Brass. We have music by Gilbert and Sullivan next, and this is from Pirates of Penzance, and this is one of those that I wish I knew the words to, but I don't, but I try nonetheless. This is the Major General's song. Mark Elder leads the Rochester Philharmonic, and our baritone is Eric Schilling.

0: a very model of a modern major general life. Information, vegetable, animal, and mineral life. Now the kings of England and are codified historical. From Marathon to Waterloo in order categorical. I'm very well acquainted too with matters mathematical. I understand equations both as simple and quadratical. About binomial theorem, I'm teeming with a lot of news. Lot of news, lot of news. Ah, yes. With many cheerful facts about the square of the hypotenuse.
1: With many cheerful facts about the square of the hypotenuse. With many cheerful facts about the square of the hypotenuse. With many cheerful facts about the square of the hypotenuse.
0: I'm very good at integral and differential calculus. I know the scientific names of beings animalculous. In short, in matters vegetable, animal, and mineral, I am the very model of a modern major general.
1: In short, in matters vegetable, animal, and mineral, he is the very model of a modern major general.
0: I know our mythic history, King Arthur's and Sir Caradoc. I answer hard acrostics, I have a pretty taste for paradox. I quote in elegiacs all the crimes of Heliogabalus. In conics, I can floor peculiarities for Abelus. I can tell undoubted Raphaels from Gerardels and Zophonies. I know the croaking chorus from the frogs of Aristophanes. Then I can hum a fugue of which I've heard the music's dinner for. Dinner for, dinner for, oh dear. Ah, I have it. And whistle all the airs from that infernal nonsense pinafore.
1: And whistle all the airs from that infernal nonsense pinafore. And whistle all the airs from that infernal nonsense pinafore. And whistle all the airs from that infernal nonsense pinafore.
0: Then I can write a washing bill in Babylonic cuneiform and tell you every detail of Caractacus's uniform. In short, in matters vegetable, animal, and mineral, I am the very model of a modern major general.
1: In short, in matters vegetable, animal, and mineral, he is the very model of a modern major general.
0: In fact, when I know what is meant by mammalon and ravelin, when I can tell at sight a Mauser rifle from a javelin, when such affairs as sorties and surprises I'm more wary at, and when I know precisely what is meant by commissariat, when I have learnt what progress has been made in modern gunnery, when I know more of tactics than a novice in a nunnery, in short, when I've a smattering of elemental strategy. Strategy? Oh dear. Batity, catity, vatity. Ah, but of course. You say a better major general has never strategy.
1: You say a better major general has never strategy. You say a better major general has never strategy. You say a better major general has never strategy.
0: For my military knowledge, though I'm plucky and adventury, has only been brought down to the beginning of the century. But still in matters vegetable, animal, and mineral, I am the very model of a modern major general.
1: But still in matters vegetable, animal, and mineral, I am the very model of a modern major general.

0: In fact, when I know what is meant by mammalin and ravelin, when I can tell at sight a mouse, a rifle from a javelin, when such affairs as sorties and surprises I'm more wary at, and when I know precisely what is meant by commissariat, when I have learnt what progress has been made in modern gunnery, when I know more of tactics than a novice in a nunnery, in short, when I've a smattering of elemental strategy, you'll say a better major general has never rode a horse. Oh, I beg your pardon. You'll say a better major general has never sat a G.
1: You'll say a better major general has never sat a G. You'll say a better major general has never sat a G. You'll say a better major general has never sat a G.
0: For my military knowledge, though I'm plucky and adventury, has only been brought down to the beginning of a century. But still, it matters vegetable, animal, and mineral. I am the very model of a modern major general.
1: Still, it matters vegetable, animal, and mineral. He is the very model of a modern major general.
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2: Well, this next recording is of a very famous track. This is from the Carnival of Animals, music by Saint-Saëns, and this is The Swan. This is a recording from September 18th, 1950, and this is Piatigorsky on cello with Ralph Berkowitz on piano.

That was The Swan from Carnival Animals by Saint-Saëns. We heard a live recording from September 18, 1950. That was the cellist Piatigorsky with pianist Ralph Berkowitz. Now, I know what you're thinking. The swan's great and all, but what about the elephant? And of course, let's follow it up with the elephant. This is the London double bass sound with connected by Jeffrey Simon, and this is the elephant from Saint-Saëns.

0: That was Jeffrey Simon leading the London double bass sound, and that was The Elephant from Saint-Saëns Carnival of Animals. Now, that used to make me think of an elephant, but now that I hear it in the studio here with a Basset Hound at home, I think this could also be the Basset Hound theme song as well as The Elephant. Up next, we have music by Mozart. Stay tuned.
1: I'm Elliot Forrest, and I hope you'll join us for the next broadcast from the Chamber Music Society of Lincoln Center. It's an exploration of surreal.

Music by Mozart. We heard his Symphony No. 36 in C major, Kochel 425. That was Carl Böhm leading the Berlin Philharmonic. We have time for one more quick one. Let's turn again to the World Cup national anthems. And in the final eight, the quarterfinals is Belgium going up against Spain on July 10th at 3 p.m. Here's Belgium's national anthem.

0: That was the Belgian national anthem, getting it out there for the World Cup, which they're going to be up against, or they're playing next on July 10th. Stay tuned, we have music by Avo Pärt and Shostakovich.
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0: Let's take a look at your forecast for today. It'll be sunny today with a high near 90 degrees. Overnight tonight, partly cloudy, the low down to 69. And tomorrow, we do have some scattered showers and thunderstorms expected after 5 p.m. Otherwise, mostly sunny and hot with a high near 92. Right now in Syracuse, it's mostly cloudy and 82. Fair and 79 in Watertown. Fair and 82 in Utica, Rome, Fulton, and Oswego. Partly cloudy and 79 in Ithaca and Cortland. And in Kingston, Ontario, it's partly cloudy and 23 degrees Celsius.
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0: Well, this next work can be presented in many forms, but this is the orchestral version. And this is music by Avo Pärt, and this is Frasra, and this is the 1977 work. This is Franz Welser-Moist with the London Philharmonic Orchestra.

0: That was music by Arvo Pärt. We heard his Fratres from 1977. That was Franz Welser Moist with the London Philharmonic Orchestra. I'm Spencer Phillips. 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
1: Spanish violinist Maria Dueñas was 17 when a viral video launched her into the spotlight, and this music was the rocket ship. 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
0: On Tuesday, July 14th, we'll be starting a new series featuring recordings of Syracuse Symphony Orchestra's legendary music director, Christopher Keene. Every Tuesday at 8 p.m. for 13 weeks, we'll have interviews from musicians who performed on these recordings, and also Austin Chenu, the new music director for the Syracuse Orchestra, will join us to discuss his inaugural season with the Syracuse Orchestra. Starting Tuesday, July 14th at 8 p.m. Up next, we have music by Shostakovich. He composed this one in 1937, and this was, of course, during Stalin's oppressive regime. And it's really a work that kind of covers the whole spectrum: tension, survival, forced optimism. And, of course, facing his political peril, he found a way to craft a masterpiece that not only satisfied the Soviet demands, but it also masked a tragic, you know, defiant subtext. We're going to hear Symphony No. 5 next in D minor, Opus 47 by Shostakovich. This is Leonard Bernstein leading the New York Philharmonic.

0: Music by Shostakovich. We heard his Symphony No. 5 in D minor, Opus 47. Leonard Bernstein led the New York Philharmonic. I'm Spencer Phillips. I want to thank you for listening to Classic FM. I'll be with you again on Sunday. Up next in the booth, we have Adam Fine. Stay tuned.
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The Prayer of St. Gregory by Alain Havanas. We heard Rudolf Verten leading Ifeanyi Mingi, and Benny Wame was the trumpeter. Havanas wrote that as an intermezzo from an opera of his called Etchmiadzin that he wrote in 1946. Etchmiadzin is the religious capital of the Armenian Church. Havanas was an organist at an Armenian church at the time, and he was also becoming very interested in his own Armenian culture. Again, that was called The Prayer of St. Gregory. And that beautiful work brings us to 206. I'm Adam Fine, and you're listening to Classic FM. Coming up in a moment, we'll hear from Louise Adolphe Lebeau. German woman you don't hear from too often. I'll tell you a bit about her in a moment. First, a look at our weather forecast. We have sunny skies expected today with a high near 90 degrees. Partly cloudy tonight, low around 69. Mostly sunny again tomorrow and hot with a high near 92. And then some scattered showers and thunderstorms starting in the evening hours tomorrow, continuing into tomorrow night as well. Mostly cloudy overnight, low around 68. Rain showers are likely to end the week on Friday. Thunderstorms also possible starting in the late morning, with a high near 84 degrees expected on Friday. Currently, it's sunny just about everywhere in our local listening area, except down in the Ithaca-Cortland area. It's mostly cloudy down there. Sunny everywhere else, though, 85 in Syracuse, 83 in Utica-Rome and Fulton-Oswego, 81 up north in Watertown, and also 81 down in Ithaca-Cortland. Sunny in Kingston, Ontario, 21 degrees Celsius. Good afternoon, it's 2:07. I'm Adam Fine, and you're listening to Classic FM. It's my pleasure, as it always is, spending some time here with you for your classic choices. I'll be here until 6 o'clock, and then we will turn things over to Bruce Paulson for the dinner hour this evening. As I mentioned, our next work is from a German woman named Louise Adolphe Lebeau. She lived from 1850 to 1927. She was considered by her peers as the first German woman widely recognized as a composer. And she had a very successful career. She wrote over 100 works despite the constant difficulties and skepticism she faced as a woman. And this is Lebeau's first violin sonata. It's actually her first piece of chamber music. It's from 1875. She had moved to Munich at the time to study with Josef Rheinberger, but school regulations required that she be tutored separately from the male students. And then Rheinberger heard this sonata, and on the strength of this sonata, he accepted her as a composition student. We'll hear a brand new recording just released a few weeks ago, violinist Jinwoo Lee and pianist Eunice Kim.

Violin Sonata number 1 in C minor of Louise Adelpha LeBeau, her opus 10, one of her earlier works. She wrote that in 1875, and that recording was just released in May on the Navona label as part of a CD called Once Heard, Long Forgotten. All music for piano and violin written by two 19th century women, Louise Adelpha LeBeau and also Emily Meyer. It was released by violinist Jinwoo Lee and pianist Eunice Kim. And that brings us to 2:24. I'm Adam Fine, and you're listening to Classic FM. Louise Adelpha LeBeau was thought of as the first German woman to be recognized as a composer. Well, our next composer is one of the first women known to write an opera. We don't know her first name, though, so we just call her Mademoiselle Duval. We do know that she was a member of the Paris Opera for 40 years in the 1700s. And in 1736, she wrote an opera ballet. It's called Les Génies ou les Caractères de l'Amour. That means geniuses or love's characters. And here we have a suite from the opera. Joanne Folletta will be leading the Bay Area Women's Philharmonic.

0: That was a suite from a 1736 opera ballet by Mademoiselle Duval called Le Génie ou le Caractère de l'Amour. We heard Joanne Falletta leading the Bay Area Women's Philharmonic. That brings us to 237. I'm Adam Fine. We'll be back in a few seconds. We'll go to the year 1827 with the music of Mauro Giuliani.
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0: This is a serenata for flute and guitar by Mauro Giuliani, his opus 127. Flutist Laurel Zucker joined by guitarist Richard Savino.

0: Mauro Giuliani wrote 19 duets like that one for flute and guitar, and that is Opus 127, the Serenata for Flute and Guitar, was one of the last ones. We heard flutist Laurel Zucker and guitarist Richard Savino. It's just about 2:55. I'm Adam Fine, and you're listening to Classic FM. Coming up in a moment, we'll hear from Percy Aldridge Granger, composer born on today's date in 1882. And then we'll find out about something else that happened on today's date in music history with John Burge and Composer's Datebook. But before we do either of those, this is my favorite time of year here at Classic FM, because voting is now open for this year's Listener Top 40 list.
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0: Well, you heard it right there from Bruce. 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I am going to be the one who's putting together counting the votes this year, so I can tell you that they've already started coming in. 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This is something a little bit different from Percy Aldridge Granger. It's called Beautiful Fresh Flower. And it's actually his harmonization of a Chinese folk song. In 1935, Granger had read an ethnomusicology book, and he was inspired to try his hand at harmonizing a piece using the pentatonic scale. And this also happens to be the same Chinese folk song that Puccini used in his opera Turandot. We'll hear Jeffrey Simon leading the Melbourne Symphony Orchestra.

0: There's something a little bit different about that, isn't there? That's called Beautiful Fresh Flower, and it was a Chinese folk song originally, and that was Australian composer Percy Aldridge Grainger's harmonization of it, made it in 1935. The orchestration was done by Peter Sculthorpe, and we heard the Melbourne Symphony Orchestra led by Geoffrey Simon. And all of that brings us to just a few seconds shy of 3 o'clock. I'm Adam Fine, and you're listening to Classic FM.
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4: This is the Composer's Datebook for July 8th. I'm John Burge. Today's date in 1931 marks the birthday of Lewis Ballard, a pioneering Native American composer of concert music. Born in Devil's Promenade, Oklahoma, his father was Cherokee, his mother Quapaw. As a young boy, Ballard attended, but managed not to be irreparably damaged by, one of those notorious boarding schools where Native American students were taught to forget everything about their own language and culture. Ballard somehow remained rooted in Quapaw language and traditions. At the same time, his interest in European classical music developed. And in 1962, he became the first American Indian to receive a graduate degree in music composition. Inspired by the example of Béla Bartók, who incorporated folk music of Eastern Europe in his works, Ballard attempted to do the same with Native American source material in concert works both large and small. He was nominated for a Pulitzer Prize in 1971, and in 1974, his orchestral piece, Incident at Wounded Knee, was performed at Carnegie Hall and taken on an Eastern European tour by the St. Paul Chamber Orchestra, who had commissioned the work. This Lewis Ballard chamber piece for two winds and piano is titled Midwinter Fires. Composer's Datebook is produced by APM, American Public Media, in collaboration with the American Composers Forum, reminding you that all music was once new.

Always something new to learn from John Burridge every day in Composer's Datebook. We do air Composer's Datebook 7 days of the week at 9 a.m. and then we repeat it Monday through Friday at 3 p.m., which we can only do thanks to all of your continuing support. It's 3:02:30. I'm Adam Fine. Let's take a look at our weather forecast. We have sunny skies expected today, high near 90 degrees, partly cloudy with a low around 69 for tonight. Mostly sunny tomorrow and hot with a high near 92, and then some scattered showers and thunderstorms expected to start tomorrow evening. Those scattered showers and thunderstorms will last into tomorrow night, and then a low around 68 overnight. And for the end of the week on Friday, more rain showers likely, thunderstorms also possible starting in the late morning, high near 84. Currently, we have just a few clouds here in Syracuse. It's 88, sunny and 86 in Utica, Rome. Sunny up north in Watertown and Fulton, Oswego, 82 and 85. A few clouds and 82 down in Ithaca, Cortland. A few clouds in Kingston, Ontario as well, where it is 21 degrees Celsius. 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I'm Adam Fine. Happy to be spending some time here with you. Our next work will take up most of the hour. This is music by Philip Glass. It's called The Low Symphony. It's Glass Symphony No. 1 from 1992, and he called it the Low Symphony because it's based on the 1977 album Low by David Bowie. Glass said that he took themes from three of the tracks and combined them with his own material to form each movement. They're called Subterraneans, Some Are, and Warsawa. And he used the themes very much, he said, as if they were his own, but then he allowed them to transform and follow his own compositional bent. So he said it sometimes came to some surprising musical conclusions. This is the premiere recording. Dennis Russell Davies is leading the Brooklyn Philharmonic Orchestra by Philip Glass. This is The Low Symphony.

The music of Philip Glass with an assist from David Bowie. That was called the Low Symphony. It was Philip Glass' first symphony. He wrote it in 1992, and all of the themes came from different songs on the 1977 album Low by David Bowie. And that was the world premiere recording. Dennis Russell Davies was leading the Brooklyn Philharmonic Orchestra. And that work brings us to 3:47 and a half. I'm Adam Fine. You're listening to Classic FM this afternoon. Just one more work this hour, and then we'll turn things over to NPR News. This is one of the earlier piano sonatas from Muzio Clementi, remembered as the father of the piano, went on to write over 100 piano sonatas. This one is his Opus 11, number 1. It's from 1784. And we'll hear it performed by pianist Howard Shelley.

0: Pianist Howard Shelley performing Piano Sonata in E-flat Major, Opus 11, No. 1, by Muzio Clementi. And that comes from Howard Shelley's complete recordings of every piece of solo piano music that Muzio Clementi wrote, or at least all of the sonatas and sonatinas. Clementi remembered as the father of the piano, and he wrote over 100 pieces for solo piano. Howard Shelley recorded all of them. Well, that brings us to 4 o'clock. I'm Adam Fine, and you're listening to Classic FM this afternoon. NPR News will be with us in just a couple seconds. And following NPR News, we'll take a look at the weather, and then we'll hear the 4 pieces for string quartet by Felix Mendelssohn. Also coming up next hour, we'll go back a few centuries with music by Tommaso Albinoni. We'll also hear a modern work, a piece called Call to the Mountains by Skip Livingston. And also next hour, Randall Thompson's Alleluia, always a popular piece, premiered on today's date in 1940. I'm Adam Fine. Stay with us.
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2: Live from NPR News, I'm Lakshmi Singh. President Trump is returning home from the NATO summit in Turkey. He capped off his visit to Ankara with a few parting shots at some U.S. allies and largely deflected questions about the future of the U.S.-Israel war with Iran. We have more from NPR's Deepa Shivaram.
3: Trump declared that the memorandum of understanding signed between the U.S. and Iran just 3 weeks ago is now over. The conflict never fully subsided, but now Trump is threatening to hit civilian infrastructure in Iran, which experts have warned could constitute a war crime. Before departing Ankara, Trump held a lengthy press conference defending the war as a success. He said conflict would end soon without providing any details.
4: Anything that happens is going to be over very quickly, and will only make it safer, including for oil.
3: His two-day trip also included a one-on-one meeting with Ukrainian leader Volodymyr Zelensky, where Trump said Ukraine could have a license to make their own Patriot missiles to help defend against Russia. Deepa Shivaram, NPR News.
2: Democratic leaders in Maine are accusing embattled Senate nominee Graham Platner of trying to influence the process of finding his replacement. Maine Public's Kevin Miller has the latest.
5: Democratic Party leaders say they are developing a plan to select a new Senate nominee following the rape allegation against Platner from a woman he formerly dated, an allegation that Platner has denied. But Executive Director Devin Murphy Anderson says Platner has to withdraw first and accuses his campaign of attempting to, quote, put their thumb on the scale of the selection process.
6: We have repeatedly reiterated to Graham Platner's team that they have no role in determining our next Democratic nominee for the U.S. Senate, nor in determining what this process looks like.
5: The campaign responded that Platner does not want to be involved, but does want to ensure the decision is made by voters and volunteers, not, quote, the political establishment. For NPR News, I'm Kevin Miller in Augusta.
2: Kentucky Governor Andy Beshear seeking an update on the health of Republican Senator Mitch McConnell. The Democratic governor sent a letter to McConnell's office inquiring about the former Senate Majority Leader after the 84-year-old was admitted to the hospital weeks ago. A former Wisconsin judge arrested for blocking an Immigration and Customs Enforcement arrest outside her courtroom last year will not go to prison for obstruction. Instead, today a court decided to fine Hannah Dugan $5,000. In December, a jury convicted the former Milwaukee County Circuit Court judge of unlawfully interfering in a federal proceeding to detain a Mexican migrant who was scheduled to appear in her courtroom on misdemeanor assault charges. The event became a flashpoint in the nationwide debate over the administration's aggressive immigration enforcement. Today, the U.S. District Judge who spared Duke in prison said the 67-year-old just made a bad decision in the moment. It's NPR. Double-barrel heat waves are forming in the Great Basin in the Rockies and in the upper Midwest. That's a warning today from Ben Cathy, Minnesota Public Radio's chief meteorologist. Cathy says both are a few days away and there's a rare high risk for extreme heat in places like the Dakotas into southwestern Minnesota.
7: There is something coming in off of the coast of Africa, and that is dense Saharan desert dust crossing the Atlantic, reaching Florida on Saturday, so much so that you'll probably find Saharan dust on your car in the morning when you head out to work, and it makes for vivid sunsets. That'll head for Texas and Louisiana by next Tuesday and Wednesday.
2: Two streaming series of Pitt and Hex are among the top Emmy nomination getters this year. NPR's Mandalit El Barco with more.
8: The medical drama The Pitt picked up 25 Emmy nominations, including one for the show's executive producer and star Noah Wiley, who plays an attending ER doctor.
9: Nothing will ever matter more than what I've done in this hospital, but it is killing me.
8: The comedy series Hacks earned a record-breaking 24 Emmy nominations, including one for its lead, Jean Smart.
10: And that will be my legacy.
8: Another comedic actress, Ayo Edebiri, was the only regular cast member nominated from the FX series The Bear, but guest star Rob Reiner was nominated posthumously for his role as a businessman.
11: You beat me here. I love that.
8: The Bear is competing for lead comedy series with other favorites, including Shrinking and Widow's Bay. Mandalit Del Barco, NPR News, Los Angeles.
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0: It's 4:06 at Classic FM. I'm Adam Fine, taking a look at our weather forecast. We have sunny skies out there today, high near 88 degrees. Mostly clear, low around 69 tonight. Tomorrow, Thursday, mostly sunny, hot again, high near 91 degrees tomorrow. Scattered showers and thunderstorms starting tomorrow evening and lasting into tomorrow night as well. And then cloudy skies overnight, low around 68. Rain showers are likely on Friday. Thunderstorms also possible Friday, starting in the afternoon, high near 84. Currently, there's a few clouds here in Syracuse, and it's 89 degrees, and the same out by Utica, Rome. Up north, it's the same in Watertown and Fulton, Oswego, sunny and 83. A few clouds in 82 in Ithaca, Cortland. A few clouds, 21 degrees Celsius in Kingston, Ontario. Good afternoon, I'm Adam Fine, and you're listening to Classic Choices on Classic FM. Our first work this hour is by Felix Mendelssohn. This is his Opus 81, which is known as Four Pieces for String Quartet. And it's basically a compilation of string quartet movements that Mendelssohn had written at various points during his life. And then after he passed away, his publisher published them together posthumously in 1850. So the first two of the four pieces are ones that he left incomplete when he passed in 1847. Then there's a Capriccio from 4 years earlier. And the last of the four pieces is actually the earliest. It's a fugue that Mendelssohn wrote when he was just 18 years old. We'll hear the four pieces for string quartet by Felix Mendelssohn, performed here by the Bergonzi Quartet.

0: Four pieces for string quartet by Felix Mendelssohn. He wrote those over the span of 20 years of his life, and then they were published together posthumously as his Opus 81 in 1850, and that recording was made by a group called the Bergonzi Quartet.
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0: It's 4:31. I'm Adam Fine. We're going all the way back to 1715 with our next work. This is Opus 7, Number 5, a concerto for two oboes and strings by Tommaso Albinoni. Our two oboists are Anthony Camden and Allison Alti. They're joined here by the London Virtuosi, led by John Georgiadis.

0: The music of Italian composer Tommaso Albinoni. That was his Opus 7, Number 5, Concerto in C Major for two oboes and strings. John Georgiadis was leading the London Virtuosi. The two oboists were Anthony Camden and Alison Alti. That music was published all the way back in 1715. And coming up in a few seconds in our classic choices, we'll fast forward 300 years and we'll hear a modern work composed by Skip Livingston.
1: Spanish violinist Maria Dueñas was 17 when a viral video launched her into the spotlight, and this music was the rocket ship. Dueñas plays Eduard Lalo's Symphonie Espagnole on the next performance today from APM.
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0: Skip Livingston says that he is entirely self-taught as a composer. In fact, his only experience as a professional musician was in the U.S. Army Band in the late 60s. And this recording comes from

from his very first album. It was released in 2018. He was 77 years old at the time. This is a wind quintet by Skip Livingston. It's called Call to the Mountains. We'll hear it performed here by the Arcadian Winds.

0: Call to the Mountains. That was a new wind quintet by Skip Livingston, composed within the last decade or so. He said that he called it Call to the Mountains because of the prominent horn part in the music. And that recording was made by a group called the Arcadian Winds.
1: 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I'm Steve Seal. 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
0: Our last work this hour is the real beautiful, very popular Alleluia by Randall Thompson. It was actually first performed on today's date in 1940. That was just 5 days after Thompson started writing it. Only took him 5 days to write this piece. He was inspired by the recent events of World War II to compose something quiet and introspective. And the entire work only uses the one word, Alleluia. Thompson said that it has many possible interpretations until the final Amen. We'll hear the Tabernacle Choir at Temple Square, led by Craig Jessup.

0: Hallelujah by Randall Thompson. Work that was first heard on today's date in 1940, that was the Tabernacle Choir at Temple Square, led by Craig Jessup. It's just about 5 o'clock. I'm Adam Fine, and you're listening to Classic FM. I have just a minute here before NPR News, so I would like to share some sad news with all of you. You may have heard already, but Leo Rahill passed away earlier this week at the age of 98. Leo Rahill, the very, very long-time host here at Classic FM of Sounds of Jazz and Classic Sinatra, Leo was one of the very first voices ever heard on the very first day that we went on air here at Classic FM over 50 years ago. Personally, I'll always remember the one opportunity I had to record with Leo almost a decade ago when I started working here, just a few minutes, but it was an honor to work with him just for a couple minutes. It was a lot of fun. And Marie Lamb has been busy working all week on putting together a tribute for Leo, and that will be airing Sunday at 2 o'clock.
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4: Live from NPR News in Washington, I'm Ryland Barton. The U.S. says it's carrying out another round of strikes on Iran after Iran attacked ships in the Strait of Hormuz. President Trump earlier said the attack signaled the end of the ceasefire. Meanwhile, Trump says there was, quote, a lot of love in the room at a NATO summit in Turkey. He says they agreed to spend more on U.S. weapons, as NPR's Michelle Kellerman reports.
5: In a news conference before returning home, President Trump did not repeat his demands to own Greenland and barely mentioned his frustration that some allies oppose the U.S. war in Iran. Instead, he says he heard a lot of love and respect.
6: They like the job I'm doing. They said, we love you. These are grown people saying that. Isn't that nice? Maybe, I don't know, maybe they're trying to get to me. And in a way they did, because there was tremendous unity in that room.
5: It was a big turnaround from earlier in the day when he blasted NATO ally Spain as a, quote, wasted cause. Spain didn't allow the U.S. to use bases to launch war in Iran. Michelle Kellerman, NPR News, the State Department.
4: Kentucky Democratic Governor Andy Beshear is calling for Senator Mitch McConnell to update the public on his health amid the former Republican leader's multi-week hospitalization. Karen Czar with member station WUKY reports.
7: In a letter to McConnell's office, Beshear urged transparency, saying a public update would help end speculation and provide information, quote, direct from the source, adding that continued uncertainty is unfair to both McConnell and the people of Kentucky. When asked last week if he had spoken to McConnell, Beshear said,
8: "We have received no information, no updates."
7: McConnell has not appeared publicly since his June 14th hospitalization, though some Senate leaders say they have recently talked with him on the phone about key government issues. For NPR News, I'm Karen Czar in Lexington.
4: Testing from Consumer Reports finds dozens of rice products contain arsenic, which can be toxic at certain levels. NPR's Maria Godoy has more.
9: Arsenic occurs naturally in soil and water, and rice plants seem to soak it up from the environment more than other grains. Consumer Reports found that in 42% of rice products examined, the average levels of arsenic present were high enough that an adult eating just one serving a day over time would have a significantly increased risk for skin cancer, bladder cancer, and type 2 diabetes. Arsenic levels varied greatly by brand and type of rice. Basmati and sushi rice had the lowest levels, while brown rice consistently had higher levels than white rice. Testing also revealed that cooking rice in boiling water for 5 minutes, draining it, and then cooking it in fresh water reduced the arsenic content by at least half. Maria Godoy, NPR News.
4: This is NPR News. ABC is fighting efforts by federal regulators to reopen the question of whether its popular talk show, The View, is subject to equal time rules. The rules require giving equal time to competing candidates for public office. The network says The View is a news show and thus exempt from equal time rules. ABC is accusing the Trump administration of trying to curb its free speech in the escalating dispute. Manufacturing is an industry known for its strict attendance policies, but one factory in northwest Georgia is using flexible work to solve staffing needs. NPR's Andrea Hsu reports.
3: At one point during COVID, the Roper Corporation, owned by GE Appliances, was hundreds of workers short. The plant was flooded with orders for ovens and ranges that couldn't be built fast enough. So Tony Gabbert, director of manufacturing operations, told his boss he wanted to try out a staffing firm called My Work Choice. They would recruit a pool of part-time workers who could choose their shifts on an app. His boss's response?
10: Tony, you are crazy for trying that.
3: But today, about 450 flexible workers pick up shifts in any given week. On average, they work 24 hours in a week. They earn less money than full-time employees and have few benefits. Still, many of them say it's worth it for the freedom to work when they want. Andrea Hsu, NPR News.
4: New Yorkers are slowly being led into a cordoned off Manhattan streets after columns buckled at an under-construction high-rise, triggering widespread evacuations. Crews worked through the night to shore up a massive development at the site of the former headquarters of pharmaceutical giant Pfizer. This is NPR News from Washington.
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0: And that brings us to 5:06. Good evening. I'm Adam Fine, and you're listening to Classic FM. Let's take a look at our weather forecast. We have mostly clear skies expected out there tonight, low around 69. Mostly sunny again tomorrow, hot again as well, high near 91 tomorrow. Some scattered showers and thunderstorms starting tomorrow evening, and those will last into tomorrow night as well. Cloudy skies overnight, low around 68. And rain showers likely to end the week on Friday. Thunderstorms also possible starting in the afternoon, high near 84 degrees expected on Friday. Good evening. I am Adam Fine, and you're listening to Classic FM. It's my pleasure spending some time here with you for your classic choices. I'll be here with you for one more hour, and then we'll turn things over to Bruce Paulson this evening for the dinner hour. I thought we could continue with music from Star Trek this evening. My favorite. This is a suite from The Visitor, which was Season 4, Episode 2 of Star Trek Deep Space Nine. First aired in 1995 with music by Dennis McCarthy. This is the episode, if you've ever seen it before, where young Jake Sisko loses his father, Captain Sisko, but then he keeps coming back into his son's life as his son ages throughout the episode. Great episode, great music. And we'll hear a studio orchestra performing the suite from The Visitor.

0: Ending with a little bit of the Star Trek Deep Space Nine main theme. That was a suite of music from The Visitor, Season 4, Episode 2 of Star Trek Deep Space Nine. First aired in 1995, Dennis McCarthy wrote the music, and he made that suite for the 30th anniversary special of Star Trek that happened the next year. And that recording was made by a studio orchestra. 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
0: You just heard it there from Marie Lamb. 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Our next work this evening is an early unpublished piano trio by Beethoven. The original manuscript is actually still housed in the British Library in London, and it says 1799 on it, but there are a couple pages missing. There are 33 measures missing from the middle of the first movement. So Robert McConnell filled in the gaps, and this is the world premiere recording of that reconstruction. It's made by a group called the Beethoven Project Trio.

0: That was an early unpublished piano trio by Beethoven. He wrote it in 1799, although some of it has gone missing over the centuries. So Robert McConnell filled in the gaps, and that was the world premiere recording made by the Beethoven Project Trio. That was a group formed specifically to perform Beethoven's trios, including a number of works like that one that were unpublished or incomplete. We heard pianist George LePau, violinist Songmi Lee, and cellist Wendy Warner.
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0: Our next work in our classic choices this evening comes to us from both the 1600s and the 1900s. It was in 1690 that English composer

The music of Henry Purcell, as arranged in 1922 by Gustav Holst. That was Holst's second suite of the incidental music that Purcell wrote back in 1690 to accompany a play called The Gordian Knot Untied. We heard John Seander Mitchell leading Philharmonia Bulgarica. You're listening to Classic FM this evening. I'm Adam Fine. And we just have one more work in our time together. This is a fun piece. It's from Japanese composer Masao Yabe. It's a symphonic dance for band called Tsuki no Utage, which he says means Party of the Moon in Japanese. Yabe wrote it in 2008, inspired by the first time he saw his own shadow in the moonlight. And he also is telling a story in the music. This is how he describes it. He says the music starts softly and mysteriously in the dark as the moon is hidden behind the clouds. All kinds of goblins and spirits are hiding and holding their breath, quietly waiting for the moonlight. As the clouds part, the night grows brighter and the spirits come out one by one to attend a large and increasingly frenzied banquet. We'll hear the University of Nevada Las Vegas Wind Orchestra, led by Thomas G. Leslie.

0: The music of Japanese composer Masao Yabe. He wrote that in 2008. It was a symphonic dance for band called Tsuki no Utage, which he says means party of the moon in Japanese. And we heard the University of Nevada Las Vegas Wind Orchestra led by Thomas G. Leslie. I'm Adam Fine. Thank you very much for spending some of your time here with me today for Classic Choices. That's all the music I have for you, and as always, I hope you enjoyed it as much as I did. We have Bruce Paulson coming up next with the Dinner Hour. I will see you again tomorrow morning. Have a great night, and stay safe.
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1: Good evening and welcome to WCNY's Dinner Hour. I'm Bruce Paulson, your host this evening. We begin with music of Charles-Martin Loeffler, a ballade cannibalesque played by chamber music Palm Beach.

Ballade Carnivalesque, music of Charles-Martin Loeffler, played by Chamber Music Palm Beach. Some Schubert's now. This is the Sonata Arpeggione in A minor, usually heard on cello, here played on guitar by John Williams, with the Australian Chamber Orchestra, Richard Tognetti conducting.

Franz Schubert's Sonata Arpeggione in A minor, Deutsch Listing 821. John Williams was the guitarist with the Australian Chamber Orchestra conducted by Richard Tognetti. Some dances now courtesy of Josef Lanner. These are the court ball dances, his Opus 161. Eric Kunzel leads the Cincinnati Pops.

Hofbaltänzer, Court Ball Dances, Opus 161 of Josef Lanner. Eric Kunze conducted Cincinnati Pops. To conclude the program, we have a wind quartet from Gioachino Rossini, a quartet in F major played by the Vienna Berlin Ensemble.

0: a wind quartet in F major of Gioachino Rossini, played by Ensemble Wien Berlin, brings the dinner hour to its close. The dinner hour comes to you Monday through Friday at 6 p.m. to help you move easily from day to evening. I'm Bruce Paulson. I hope you'll have a very pleasant evening.
1: 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This collaboration with Ottawa Chamber Fest brings a multifaceted Ukrainian program to Ottawa, Canada's Carleton Dominion Chalmers Center for its North American debut. 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

Hello there, and welcome to Exploring Music. It's Bill McLaughlin here. Welcome back to Voices from the East. We're listening to some marvelous composers, three composers born in the Soviet Union in the 1930s. And today is the day to start in on the remarkable woman, Sofia Gubaidulina. You know, I just came across a marvelous article on Gubaidulina by the musicologist Paul Griffiths. Let me read you from Paul's article. Gubaidulina was born, Paul writes, on October 24, 1931, in Shistopol, an industrial town on the banks of a great reservoir on the Volga River, right at the center of Tatarstan, the northernmost reach of ancient Islam. In 1949, she entered the conservatory in the regional capital of Kazan, a city with churches and mosques, a prestigious university where Lenin was once a student, museums, and an opera house. The 19th-century Russian socialist Alexander Herzen wrote that the significance of Kazan is very great. It is a place where two worlds meet. It has two origins, the West and the East, and you can see them at every crossroads. Here they have lived together in amity as a result of continuous interaction and have begun to create something quite original. And that would include our fine lady, Sofia Gubaidulina. Gubaidulina had dual heritage from her parents, Russian and Tatar. And in that part of the world, that comes with religions attached. Her mom was Russian Orthodox, her father Tatar, and therefore a Muslim, although not very religious. As Gubaidulina lived out her life, she took more and more to her mother's side, embracing the Orthodox Christianity. Let's listen to a very early piece. This is from 1957. She would have been about like 25 years old or so. This is the middle movement of a piano quintet, and it's a march, Andante Marziale. It's a jaunty little march, except it has a couple of blue notes almost right away, first in the viola, then in the cello. Are we in the land of sarcasm? I mean, is this the sort of scherzo march that Prokofiev or Shostakovich might have written? It's quite possible. Shostakovich was still alive in 1957, and Prokofiev had died only 4 years earlier, 1953, same year as Stalin. Let's listen. Here's the second movement of Sofia Gubaidulina's piano quintet.

Well, I wonder if you were teaching at the Moscow Conservatory in 1957, what you would think of this young woman from Kazan, from the East, showing up in your composition class and writing this little piece, this jaunty little march with wrong notes in it. I guess you would think this young woman definitely has a sense of humor. Sofia Gubaidulina, we heard the middle movement of her piano quintet from 1957, Andante Marziale. Let's go just a few years later, 6 years later, 1963, to hear a big, very serious piece called Chaconne. The chaconne is an old dance form. It's actually a variations form, sort of a ground bass variations form. Let's see what Sofia Gubaidulina was doing by 1963.

So that's a much more serious piece than that little march movement we heard from the piano quintet earlier. Music of Sofia Gubaidelina from the year 1963. We heard her Chaconne. Chaconne is by its nature rather a serious form. For example, the finale of Brahms' Fourth Symphony is a chaconne. That's dead serious, wonderful music. And so is this piece we just heard. 1963 was kind of a serious time, come to think of it. Khrushchev was the Russian premier. John F. Kennedy was the American president. And they had clashed just a year before over the Cuban Missile Crisis. That was 1962. 63 was the year that a hotline was set up between the White House and the Kremlin. 63, of course, was the year when John Kennedy was assassinated. Also, a lot of civil rights unrest in America. Tough times in the Soviet Union, too. Well, I don't want you to get the feeling that Gubaidelina is a composer entirely of difficult music. She writes some difficult and very probing and wonderful spiritual music. But side by side with it, we hear very often a marvelous sense of humor we heard in that first little march. And so I was delighted to find a set of pieces from 1969 which bear the wonderful title Musical Toys. So let's listen to a couple now, and then maybe a couple later, and maybe in a few more at the end of the show. They make a wonderful sort of a sorbet. Here's Andreas Hefliger, who's going to play two of these little musical toys. The first is called Mechanical Accordion, and the second, Magic Roundabout.

Magic Roundabout. Before that, we heard Mechanical Accordion. Those are two of the pieces in the set. Musical Toys, composed in 1969 by Sofia Gubaidulina. All right, let's move on to a big, really wonderful piece written for another Sophie, Anne-Sophie Mutter, the great German-born violinist who had been waiting for years for her namesake, Sofia Gubaidulina, to write her a concerto. The occasion finally came around in 2007, so we're jumping nearly 40 years ahead of those little musical toys that we just heard to a piece which Gubaidulina called In Tempus Praesens. It's an old Latin phrase, in the present time. This piece opens in a very personal manner, solo violin, short phrases in the middle register. It's as if we're listening to someone think. Occasionally the violin spirals up high, a few notes are added. Sofia Gubaidulina said, "I was very much inspired with the idea of composing a piece for another young musician named Sofia and Sophie Mutter. In my Orthodox tradition, Saint Sophia is the saint of divine knowledge." This is a really big piece, and we won't get to hear all of it. We'll hear about the first half, about 15 minutes worth. Wonderful piece called In Tempus Praesens. Anne Sophie Mutter is the violinist, Valery Gergiev conducting the London Symphony Orchestra. In Tempus Praesens, music of Sofia Gubaidulina.

0: I'm sorry to have to fade out there, but we have a lot more music to get to today. Those of you with very acute ears probably picked out a couple of major triads in that music just before the end of the trombones. Major and then minor, and then before long, major and minor at the same time. And isn't that remarkable writing with the celeste and the solo violin just a few minutes earlier? That was the great Anne-Sophie Mutter playing the violin solo there. Valerie Gergiev conducting the London Symphony Orchestra music of Sophia Gubaidulina. Her violin concerto for Anne-Sophie Mutter, which she calls In Tempus Presens. You're tuned in to Exploring Music. Voices from the East this week. We started off with Arvo Pärt. Today we're listening to the music of the wonderful Sophia Gubaidulina. On the last day of this week, we'll get to hear from Gia Concelli from Georgia. Drop us a line. Let us know how you like this show and suggest some more of your own favorite lesser-known composers that you think belong in the pantheon. Write to us via our website, exploringmusic.org.
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2: 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I'm Steve Seal. 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
0: All right, we just heard a wonderful piece of rather serious music. Let's go back to that playful side that's so important in Sophia Gubaidulina. Back to that same set we listened to before, Musical Toys. We'll hear one short piece from Musical Toys and then a movement from a rather more serious form, a sonata for piano from 1965, which uses a lot of the same material as this particular Musical Toy, which has a great title. It is A Bear Playing the Bass and the Black Woman. Once again, Andreas Hefliger.

Wonderful piano playing from Andreas Hefliger, isn't it? Two short pieces from Sophia Gubaidulina. We just heard the third movement of a sonata, which goes flying by, and the very charming piece called A Bear Playing the Bass and the Black Woman from Musical Toys. I wonder if Miss Gubaidulina knows a novel called The Bear Comes Home. Maybe not, but she probably really enjoyed it because it's a jazz novel in which the bear plays alto saxophone. I got to recommend it to you highly. Rafi Zabor is the author. The Bear Comes Home. It's truly a hip novel. Jazz and a wonderful, whimsical sense of humor. Well, let's see what else we should dive into now. Gubaidulina wrote 10 preludes for solo cello. Let's listen to three of them. These all have musical names. The first is staccato legato. Staccato is short. Legato is tied together. Second movement is legato, staccato, different order. And the third movement that we'll hear is called ricochet, which has nothing to do with a bullet. It has to do with the bow bouncing. So from the 10 preludes for solo cello, we hear Vladimir Tonka playing three of them.

You've just experienced a very fine example of what we call ricochet bowing, dropping the bow onto the string so that it bounces. Three of the 10 preludes for solo cello, music of Sofia Gubajdulina. This was the cellist Vladimir Tonka. All right, let's get back to musical toys. I'm just charmed by these little pieces of Gubajdulina for piano. In order, we're going to be listening to The Woodpecker, The Sleigh with Little Bells, The Drummer, and finally, Musicians of the Forest.

Isn't that charming music? Music of the forest. A sort of Hansel and Gretel forest. But here there's no witch. There are musicians in the forest, and at least one of them seems to be playing the tuba and wearing big old hiking boots. We just listened to four pieces from the set called Musical Toys, music of Sophia Goodbye Delina, short pieces for piano, composed in 1969. We heard The Woodpecker, The Sleigh with Little Bells, The Drummer, and Musicians of the Forest. Once again, marvelous piano playing from Andreas Haflinger, beautiful album of music of Sophia Goodbye Delina. And that, sadly, is all the time we have for music of St. Sophia today, but there'll be more tomorrow. Join us. In the meantime, give yourself a few minutes. Listen to the radio. Sit back. See you tomorrow.

0: Exploring Music is produced by Sidney Gillard at WFMT in Chicago and produced and engineered by Bill Sigmund at Digital Island Studios here in New York City. Our production assistants are Ella Pinsloop, Eric Opland, Adela Skoronsky, and Weston Williams. Rebecca Neistat is the WFMT production and syndication manager. 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I'm Bill McLaughlin. 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

This is SymphonyCast from APM, American Public Media. I'm Steve Seal. We're at Orchestra Hall, Minneapolis, with the Minnesota Orchestra. While Minnesota is today a very diverse place, its Scandinavian founding is certainly well known. So while it hasn't been intentional, the fact that the last two music directors of the Minnesota Orchestra have been respectively a native Finn and a native Dane is something that's definitely not inappropriate given this state's history and its embrace of its northern ethos. Finnish conductor Osmo Venska, who led the orchestra from 2003 to 2022, was well known for, among many things, his command of the music of Jean Sibelius. But when Danish conductor Thomas Sundergaard took the reins of the orchestra in 2023, he originated an annual series that would shine a light on all of Scandinavia. And since its inception, the orchestra's new Nordic Soundscapes Festival has been a huge hit. It's not only sold lots of tickets, but earned raves from critics, too, including glowing reviews 2 years in a row now on the front page of the arts section of the Wall Street Journal. The winning formula that Maestro Sundergaard has hit upon? A base of Nordic favorites from the giants of Norwegian, Swedish, Danish, and Finnish music, plus a mix of lesser-known works and new music, in some cases premieres from living Scandinavians. Top it all off with a bevy of Scandinavian craft cocktails on offer as attendees browse the special Nordic marketplace in the lobby before the concerts and during intermission, and you've got a recipe for an immersive experience that can't miss. For this concert, the orchestra welcomes the return of a favorite son who was a mere teenager when he made his debut on this stage at Symphony Ball back in 1993. Violinist James Innes has been back many times since, and this Minneapolis audience will no doubt be thrilled to have him play the Violin Concerto by Jean Sibelius as one of the showcase works of this year's Nordic Soundscapes Festival. And the Minnesota music scene's favorite Dane, Thomas Sundergaard, will invite us to embrace the